summer's lost and love has died. Redeem your mind and side by side we'll fly away. And there, far beyond the view, is not the dream, it's you. So set your course and together fly across the wonders that forever lie unseen, and where at last, after years of search, lie you and me.

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1: Bitch.
0: Don't you know it was a better than sex? Now, now, now. 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Get somebody to come on to you, then you just get somebody to now, now come on to you, and then you kill him.
2: Yeah.
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2: Weird Hour is a pretty righteous show, man. Total vibes.

0: Well, that's it. Weird Hour's over. All vinyl mix. Hope you enjoyed. We're back next Thursday at 8 p.m. here on CFMU. In the Cut is coming up next. Weird out.
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think there's some hidden fees on those tacos, though. They're rounding up to six or something, I swear. The taco tax. I'm going to let Lee Reed explain it. It's in the cut.

This October, make your voice heard. Vote for mayor, city councilors, and school board trustees in Hamilton's 2026 municipal election. This October,

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1: Now this is for reason.

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1: Social media good for us, however, is that the roots of so many of those questions.
2: And just how kind of crazy I think that's great.

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1: Evil remains, world ain't really changed. 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

0: 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All the forces like a portal to a vortex. Connected to the stars, just projecting where we part at. 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Catch a play and then parlay in them apartments. I swear it's like a party every day in them apartments. You was raised in them apartments, dang. 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
1: 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All the forces like a portal to a vortex. Connected to the stars, just projecting where we part at. 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
1: CFMU
0: Hamilton. 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
2: Communication coming in. Too much that I can't communicate with all of them. I do wish I had scientist or engineer friends. Let's go. Get out of here, petrol is cheaper than it's ever been. And then, who's to say when all will end? All I know is when the portrait painted, better have your portion of the rent. A dollar more and you will get upgraded. When you think you've made it, you are then just tolerated, overrated. Hope I'm 80 when I get my second win. Small potatoes, all I ate before potato chips would cut my corner lips. Operator, operator, I would pray that you connect me to a sip of sangria, Zambia, camera, cameo, hand me a handful of hips. A stamina, stampede of happily happenings, dabbling into a blip. The neon, beyond the ambience, be honest, you promise that you will live. Do summers ever forget? Put your must feel like a kid. We'll make a trip. Do jump on and hit a split. Hookers don't really do. Do Ellington in it. Rebelling is like an itch. Oh,
3: I'ma live forever.
0: Yeah, diamond shaped like a teardrop. I got the streets in the head like fly, just like a skydiver. Spear, I can get manslaughter.

My opt and my anger is endless. 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We burnt down this whole village. Did it with smile, not a grimace. It was my pleasure to see that this finished. If you get offended, if hit my I'm with it, I'm hitting. Let's get this thing. Back of the club, the immaculate thug with bottles above and some the rub. Look at me, look at me, look at me. 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Look at me, hit you with crookedy. Now I got you walking crookedly. They should be booking me. They should be booking.

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The fear of death, clinging to what we know best. When it's destructive, become unproductive. Already run its course, but we insist that it must live on. So we clutch it with a tough grip, tight squeeze. Tragically, that just chokes it, so the life leaves. Let the light breathe, let the eyes see. Insight beyond what is to what might be. All our systems, food, schools, religions, politicians to businesses, prisons to musicians, face the same decision. 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

0: Kopf versucht.
1: Used to have the pitch, now I print cash with the bit. The pad is a blank check, embrace death, taste flesh. While the rhyme on the page is still wet, far from fictitious, the calls attract. If I hear the whispers, my palms got the blisters. About a 4-5, you moisturize, the oysters are fried. 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The watch band is crocked, the palace is a Camelot. Don't ride the camel when it's hot. They channeling Pac, my chairmen scrambling rock while I dance to the Spanish guitar. Spit the chorus to stimulate Ciro's. It tastes like porridge. I felt rewarded from the man I ran from the warrant. The high top Ewing just blowing orange. Flash gold, still getting it. Piping dimes on the terrace. I'm thinking about my life, where it's heading. I sleep with heat under the pillow. The cash is where I left it. It's nothing. I watch the city while I'm like, oh, I'm such a glutton. Gucci bucket with the chuckers.
2: Hey, baby.
0: Word up. Come here.
1: As the dove flew out the glove of the magician, it was just as I predicted. Reality is prescripted. The trees twisted, autistic, gorgeous hitmen. Escort the vixen, Porsches imported liquids. Dubai snakes and acquired taste. We play for higher stakes. Wine and dine by the fireplace. Romantic, strawberries on the coke. My chariot approached, I vanished. Parlaying with the players. Switch layers, Mr. Rogers. Galoshes, foxes to dance topless. I hit the spot that's erogenous. Erotic, brolic hips, hippopotamus, chocolate, shit, clock, this is Swiss, the sick and I'm flit, gin and tonic, the mix, the Benz is a six, inside the matrix, I'm the glitch, 357 with the rubber grip, so when the beat pop, it's where they slip, we still getting it, piping dimes on the terrace, I'm thinking about my life, where it's heading. I sleep with heat under the pillow. The cash is where I left it. It's nothing. I watch the city while I'm like, oh, for such a glutton. Gucci bucket with the chuckers.

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And

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Softly. We had a cute couple songs by Rachel Chinariri, Big Pig, and a few songs off of Kalela's new album, New Avatar. Thanks so much for tuning in. 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

by Ravina. Thanks so much for listening so far. Have a slowdown of a few songs coming up next. 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

Thanks so much for listening. This is Trucha from Places. If you joined for the last 90 minutes or so, thanks so much for listening. We heard some tracks from some beautiful alt pop, beautiful angelic voices, some Canadian baddies, and I'm going to close out with some of my favorites from Ravina's first album, Lucid, to close out the night. 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Thank you so much and have a good night.

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1: Midnight Crisis.

Okay, you just heard the new music from a chemist and the new music from a goddess, and now a public service announcement for the Hamilton Italian Heritage Festival, June 20th and 21st at 12 noon to 11 p.m., you know, going right into the night there on James Street North near Leona Station. The Hamilton Italian Heritage Festival is the city's second year celebration of Hamilton's Italian culture and traditions. 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

sax and piano. Can I fucking sing? No, fucking solo. Oh, God damn it. Well, alright, bring it on.

0: And that will wrap up the music for this week. We heard some stuff there from Harbored, Guardrail, and we also heard from Hellripper with Hunderpressed. Not Hunderpriest, not Hungerpriest, Hunderpressed. As in, I'm Hunderpressed to find out what this word means. Also, we heard from Malady out of Germany. They were the band there at the start of that set after Mario dropped in for the PSA. Malady with prominent saxophones featured in their music. They're a pretty funky little band. A lot of stuff going on there. Maybe a little too avant-garde for some people who like their metal. A little more straightforward. There was some stuff going on in there. There was some rapping, going on. There was some growling, there was some singing, and there was some saxing a phoning. And we here at Midnight Crisis support that. We support all the different music and music-adjacent things in the arts. Whatever you want to do in your group, that's great. We like that as long as you've asked everyone in the band if it's okay. You don't want to make anyone in the band uncomfortable with your sax, okay? Thank you. That's going to be it. Thank you for listening to Midnight Crisis.
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93.3 CFMU, this is Jamie, and welcome to the final show in the Everybody Dance Now Songs from Hamilton series. We're going to just round off disc number 10, which was released in 2015, and I'm kind of excited, mostly because I only have to talk for this hour, as opposed to three. We just wanted to make it a good, even sort of, you know, 9 episodes of 3 hours, but we only have an hour left of music. That was Jeremy Greenspan from the Junior Boys, patron of the brain, of course. If you're a Hamiltonian, you know what that means. Well, maybe not. But anyway, working with Boris and Christy.

supposedly discs were not popular and physical media was not popular. But, I mean, what with the advent of Spotify and other systems, whatever you want to call it, other platforms, it just didn't seem like the thing that was the same anymore. But as a result, I am no longer as deeply versed in all the Hamilton bands that are happening because we don't get as many things sent to us. I'm not here to moan, though. I'm here to say, hey, for 10 years, we did great work, and I'm super happy to include tracks like this. It's Towers with System Overload, 93.3 CFMU.

Song by a fellow I've known for quite a while, a guy named Paul Hogeterp, but doesn't go by that name, goes by the name Low Country Hill. The track is called Stay Up Here. Before that, we had Laura Cole with Sweet Escape. Heat in there, Heat with us from the beginning on this series of discs. He was always submitting music, but did take a break. Comes back with this track, Real Time, and Towers with System Overload. 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Or maybe it's cfmu.ca. Same thing. My name is Jamie. I'm the host and producer of the show and the program director here at the station. Same guy. And I'm holding down the fort while things are quiet. CFMU, at the time of recording, which is mid-January, actually Inauguration Day 2021, we have a few hosts who are coming in live. A few less than we did before the stay-at-home situation, but a few more than we did, say, in March. But it comes down to us to provide you some programming and some new music. You will hear new music shows on the air. You will hear plenty of shows from our volunteers recording at home. And you'll hear a lot of me yakking away because I'm the guy with the microphone right now. And I apologize. We're going to keep on going. Everybody Dance Now. Songs from Hamilton. We're focusing on the very end of edition number 10, EDN 10, as the disc was titled, and we've got some more local music to take you through the rest of this hour, starting off with the one and only Tom Wilson. This track is called Blue Moon Drive from his band, one of his bands, Lee Harvey Osmond. This is 93.3 CFMU, like I said before.

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This is Jamie playing local tunes for you. Steve Strongman. Steve Strongman, man, we don't have a lot of Strongman on these discs. We ought to have more. There's Something Going On, the name of that track. Actually, we don't have a lot of blues. I think I said at some point during one of these 4,000 episodes, okay, there's nine, but during one of these nine episodes, that we really did stick to sort of what we call the CRTC category, pop, rock, and dance. You know, just trying to keep it simple. Stay with local bands, indie bands, playing the bars that you would go to see such bands. At the time, it would have been Casbah and This Ain't Hollywood, places like that. Now, the thing is that once you get into blues now, or jazz, or something more specific like that, you're getting into a whole other scene. And while it's awesome, it's also difficult to keep up with, right? It's difficult to have a triple or a quadruple disc because you've tripled and quadrupled your entries. So we kind of stuck with that for the most part, but Steve is an institution unto himself, so we had to have a little Steve Strongman. Also in that set, Elliot Brood, Toronto Transplants. They are in Hamilton now, Mission Bell, that track, and I had to do a story on them for, I think it was Hamilton Magazine, and I liked what I knew about them, but going deep into their catalog and listening to everything repeatedly, became a really big fan of Elliot Brood. Tara Lightfoot, my pal, I heart Tara so much. See You in the Morning, the name of that track. And Lee Harvey Osmond, starting off that set with, that was Elliot Brood's song, with Blue Moon Drive. Gonna keep on going. There's only like six tracks left. This is Dirty Jeans with Below Me on 93.3.

Hey, everybody, we are finally here at the end of this hour, but really at the end of 25 hours of local music. I'd love to play this whole thing in one long spiel, but we don't have that much open programming on the air, and we certainly don't want to hear that much of me. So we're going to scatter it around, but I hope you've had fun. What we heard in that set was Castor Troy's with Dog Days of Winter, Coyote Black before that with Warmin' Up, the Brian Sorensen Groove Trio with Light It Up, Hey Clown with Dieppe, and we started off with Dirty Jeans and Below Me. Going to leave you fairly ferociously with Not Of and a track called The Mark. Pretty heavy way to end a compilation series, but makes me happy to end it that heavily. So thank you for tuning in to 93.3 CFMU. Again, I'm Jamie. I'm the program director here, and it's been a lot of fun revisiting the 10 discs that we put out largely in conjunction with C101 up at Mohawk College called Everybody Dance Now, Songs from Hamilton 1 through 10. 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And I'm sure you feel the same. 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

0: I'm Heinbach, and it's good to have you back. The monster behind me is a Buchler 200 synthesizer at EMS Stockholm. I'm here to give an experimental tape technique workshop and get to spend a bit of time in the studios. That is the perfect opportunity for you and me to explore the instruments of synthesizer legend Don Buchler. Because here, they don't only have this system, they have this and this. This should enable us to do a bit of sonic time travel and even explore what might be the future of the format. And if all goes well, there should now be a link to the music that I recorded here. So check that out. Now, join me on this sonic deep dive. Before we start, from time to time, I might slip into the German pronunciation of Buchler. Buchler! I apologize for that in advance. I have read the name for a much longer time than I've actually heard it spoken. And the system we're going to start out with is both old and new. This is a replica of the first Buchler Series 100. And when I say replica, I mean this is true to the original up to the component level. And later, I'll have a little interview with Jun, who made this.
1: The Buchler 100 was made from 1963 to the early 1970s, with first units made for the San Francisco Tape Music Center, where composers like Terry Riley, Steve Reich, Pino Nureros, and most importantly in terms of Buchler, Morton Subotnick worked. It is not documented how many System 100 were made, but only few survive to this day.
2: Standing in front of a foreign machine. And I'm gonna go A. Okay, that works. So now let's do something with it, because it's not that interesting by itself.

interesting to see that the first thing I make on a synthesizer that's renowned for being very experimental is a little Android lullaby. It must be that there are so many sequencers in this system that I felt, oh, I have to explore the harmonic and melodic possibilities. I guess that control over signal generators was the thing composers really wanted at the time, because they had to manually manipulate every single one before or create melodies by splicing tape recordings of different notes together. Making music with these sequences is both beautiful and rather hard, as they're not tuned to certain notes, but rather spit out raw voltage. On the positive side, you get lots of microtonal expression that way. On the negative side, you're gonna spend a lot of time tuning. So it's not really convenient if you wanna bang out a quick tune. It's a bit like using a heavy DSLR, like it's 2016, to record a vlog. You get hopefully more expression, depth of field, and color out of this, but it's very inconvenient. What really surprised me is how playable the touch keyboards are. These can be hit and miss, or even on modern synthesizers, but this is tuned very well. And Hendrik of the staff told me he used a varnish on top of it a bunch of times to get this very precise response. So my next patch is gonna be all about the touch keyboards.

Now that turned out rather differently from what I thought, because I realized that this is actually not really a sequencer. Instead, this is a voltage source with decay, and you don't get outs for the whole row, just individual outs. It's supposed to work with this mixer, for example, and maybe also this here, this output thing, but that's a patch I still need to explore. One thing to note, I used the random voltage source, which uses a relay that was clicking like mad in the room. I love it. But now, yeah, listen in. The raw sound came from the dual harmonic adder. The more signal you give into that, the more harmonic distortion happens, and that is very, very playful. I just wish there was CV on this, because there are quite a lot of CV sources on here, but not so much places to put it. And it doesn't help, the System 100 already has a feature that's typical of Buchler. You divide the audio signal and the CV signal. Here you've got a tiny jack for the audio and banana for the control voltage.

0: Now this might be my favorite part of this synthesizer, the harmonic oscillator. Basically, you've got an oscillator that has 10 outputs for each harmonic that it produces, and you can frequency modulate it, which is what I just did here. So I'm running each of these outputs into a mixer here, and that mixer is then controlled by this touch keyboard. So the touch plates here will not generate pitch, but they tell the mixer to open according to the setting that you set in the lower row. And then you can set a decay. Sadly, no attack. I would need to employ more gates for that, because that's what VCAs are here. They're called gates. With the left touch keyboard, I was controlling the pitch of the oscillator as well as the pitch of the modulating oscillator. So they would always be in a kind of nice relationship. Not too frequency modulated, but a bit more bite to everything. On the right, I played the overtones. And I just love how it becomes an omnichord when you strum it. So this was definitely my favorite part of playing with the Buchla 100.
1: You built this beautiful, beautiful instrument.
2: I did. I think it was back in 2016.
1: Okay. It's been a while.
2: Yes, it's been a while. It's actually been in the States as well. It's been played by Morton Subotnick, and he's approved it. He said that this is okay. I was building a lot of Buchla stuff back like 10 years ago, and then I didn't really care about the 100 series. You wake up on Monday morning, it's like, what should I do today? And it's like, I just, you know, had the urge to clone this or like build this. And then I did.
1: As you do.
2: Yeah, you know, it's Monday. And then I built like, you know, the oscillators, and they just sound amazing. Mm-hmm. Like the FM and the compatibility. I mean, and I know that Buchla himself didn't like the aesthetics of it because everything looks sort of the same. That's mm-hmm. why he moved away from it to the 200 series. Mm-hmm. But I just love the, like, everything is so neat and organized and it looks so square and, yeah.
1: It's relaxing to look at.
2: Exactly.
1: It's really relaxing.
2: And then you start playing with it

0: and it's so electric.
1: Yeah.
0: It's like the electron, like it's playing with, you're really moving electrons around. Mm-hmm. It's no sugarcoating it. It's like, this is power and that's what you get. And then I just fell in love with the whole system and like decided to go all full Pokemon on the thing. It's like build all the modules I could.
1: Uh-huh. How did you go about it? Did you find schematics?
0: Yes.
1: Or did somebody have like modules around?
0: No, I found the schematics. The only thing I couldn't find was, where is it? This one, the 155. The dual integrator, which is super cool module because it's basically the like the grandfather of the surge slope generator.
1: Mm-hmm.
0: But I can only find pictures of the PCB.
1: Mm-hmm.
0: So then I reversed engineered it from the PCB, the pictures. And then after I did that, I actually got the schematics for it.
1: Okay.
0: And I was, I think I had one cap in the wrong place.
1: Okay.
0: So I was like, yeah, it wouldn't have worked, but it was close enough.
1: I'm guessing this was the hardest.
0: This is insane.
1: Mm-hmm.
0: Both, I mean, like, and I also did like, you know, I made some poor decisions because I really wanted like the metal can op amps in it, like, mm-hmm. so it would period authentic,
1: correct,
0: correct. And I mean, that's bad because those are so expensive.
1: Okay.
0: And then he's using like one op amp, which is basically just a voltage follower,
1: mm-hmm.
0: which is stupid because you can just make a voltage follower of a regular op amp. But I was like, I need that exact component. Eventually I've like found, you know, some, and mm-hmm. they were so expensive. And mm-hmm. I was like, gotta have them, bought them, all fake.
1: Mm-hmm. Oh, no.
0: Yeah, so it was just like just straight into the bin.
1: Okay.
0: So now I'm using like the, because he had traces on the PCB to like turn the normal ones into these voltage followers.
1: Okay.
0: So I guess he knew. Yeah.
1: Okay.
0: He knew the struggles I would have in the future. But yeah, no, that was, and there's also he's using a lot of different, like he has four different power rails in it, I think. I can't remember.
1: Four?
0: Yeah.
1: Why?
0: Because of the folding.
1: Okay.
0: So to get like the fold correct, it has to be like 18.4 volts somewhere, and then it's 11.6. So all these voltages has to be correct.
1: Okay.
0: And when they're not, it's just, it's not good at all.
1: Okay.
0: So and nothing is buffered, and then it's a complete mayhem to build, but mm-hmm. I think this is one of my favorite pieces of musical gear ever.
1: I agree.
0: Some of the modules were like this filter, for example,
1: mm-hmm.
0: was hell to build as well. Yeah. It's not complicated, but it's fun because on the schematic,
1: okay.
0: it says bad design. So I think Buchla himself or someone has written like,
1: okay, yeah,
0: this,
1: yeah,
0: is,
1: yeah.
0: This is no bueno.
1: Yeah, I couldn't get it to work here. I don't know if something was,
0: it might be broken or it might be the way it's supposed to be.
1: I couldn't get why there's a relay in the random voltage.
0: It's just a sample. So
1: okay.
0: it will sample
1: with a relay.
0: Yeah, with a relay.
1: Okay.
0: But this module is also, I don't think anyone has actually built one that is working like 100% correct.
1: Mm-hmm. Okay.
0: I know that this turned into the 265,
1: okay.
0: which also, there is like sort of an intermediate where he's not using the relays, but FET transistors for this one. I've never seen one of those in productions. I've seen the schematics of it.
1: Mm-hmm.
0: And then this turned into the 265,
1: okay.
0: which apparently was, I don't know if you have one behind you or not.
1: 265, we have,
0: yeah,
1: 265, source of uncertainty. This
0: exactly.
1: works amazingly.
0: Yeah. Because so this turned into that one, but then it was FET transistors, and then it turned into 266, which is the classic.
1: Mm-hmm.
0: But I think it was, when he built this, it was the only way to do it.
1: But you only built this, or did you build another one?
0: No, I only built this.
1: Okay. And now it's here. And
0: Exactly, at EMS. It's been with the Buchla guys in the US. That's why they have written San Francisco Tape Music Center on it. That's not my doing.
1: Oh, really?
0: It's actually by the Buchla.
1: They did it because as an homage to...
0: They got this because we were supposed to do a collab, but then COVID happened,
1: okay.
0: and nothing came from it. So while they had it, they wrote San Francisco Tape Music Center on it. And then Morton Sabata got to play it at Mills with the original Tape Music Center system right next to it.
1: Okay.
0: Which was cool to see.
1: And he approved it.
0: Yeah, yeah.
2: We will hear more from Yoon later in the video, as he brought some rather exciting modules with him for the Buchla 200E. But now it's time for the classic 200.

I had to describe this system in one word, it would be gooey. Everything feels very organic, if a little slow to react, and I'm guessing that must be all the Vectrals in here that make for very organic response times. Vectrals are a combination of a light-sensitive resistor and a light source. And sadly, in today's audio equipment, you will find not much of them because they oftentimes contain cadmium, and that's not exactly environment-friendly and as such banned in the European Union. Let me tear down this patch and then we'll have a look at the modules in here. There are two dual oscillators here, model 258, which feature sine and saw and pulse. And I'm running them into the quad low-pass gate. And you're gonna hear its sluggish response in low-pass gate mode immediately. There's always a decay. Ah, this one you can hear it, especially. So, it rings the low-pass gate beautifully. And together, the oscillators. Take them all down. Start morphing.

That is quite the sound. Oh my god. These are not the most stable oscillators. They drift, but in such a nice way. You can frequency modulate the oscillators with each other, which I'm going to do now. I'm taking an output from the first and modulating the second. Put them both up.

Now let's add some rhythm, because down here we've got a sequential voltage source, and we can use that to trigger the low pass gate down here.

If you turn off the low pass gate, then it sounds like this way more bright. But this. Heaven. This is where it's at. Okay. And we haven't even used a filter yet. So let's take all of that, run it into a filter.

0: You're gonna find this in the Patreon sample pack.
1: Oh!
0: Well, that's amazing. That was the sum output. Try the difference output.

Sadly, my session for today is over, else I would finish this piece, but I'll get back to this tomorrow, and I'll see what else I can coax from this before it's time to move on to the big Buchla. The blues system was apparently found in the attic of Vilkingen, an arts venue established in 1933, and that is one hell of a find. It sounds beautifully organic, especially the low-pass gates, they gurgle and talk.

Turns out my earlier assumptions on the Buchler sequencer are correct. In the manual that is lying here, there is an interview with Don Buchler. And there he says, at the Columbia Princeton Laboratories, if one wanted to make a sequence, you took a half inch of tape from a G and half inch of tape from a B flat and 3 inches from a tape with a C and spliced them together. And that was a sequence. And I said, well, maybe we could build a little thing that controlled an oscillator in such a way that we could have three pitches sequenced without having to splice tapes. It was perhaps with the influence of Terry Riley that people that started using the sequencer as almost a loop machine as a way of generating a cyclical function. But my original concept was that we could save 16 tape splices here. We'll just have 16 pitches in a row and we'll set them up for duration and pitch. That is the origin behind the sequential voltage source, as Buchler called his first sequencer. Unlike the historic blue system we just had a look at, the big Buchler 200 here in Studio 4 is a collection of modules of many times and many different makers. We've got original Buchler modules here, there are clones, and there are modules that are custom made for the studio, as well as modules from new makers. This is thoroughly overwhelming, as everyone agrees who sat down with this for the first time. And with the short time I have available here, it's futile to show you a complete run-through of this beautiful, beautiful instrument. But nevertheless, let me show you some of my favorites. The programmable complex waveform generator, Model 259, might be one of the most copied oscillators in Eurorack, and with good right so. It sounds gorgeous. It is a complex oscillator, meaning it has a main oscillator, principal oscillator, and a modulation oscillator. And the modulation oscillator can be used to mod the amplitude, the pitch, or the timbre of the main oscillator. The principal oscillator, using the terms interchangeably here, also has a timbre control, which is a wave folder, and you can adjust the harmonics and the symmetry of that. Let's open that up. Timbre.

gets much more exciting when we run this through the beautiful, absolutely beautiful, low-pass gate. And I'm going to modulate that to create the famed Buchla bongos.

0: The programmable spectral processor model 296 is a wonderful filter bank, but it can also be used as a vocoder, and according to Don Buchler himself, it's a rare thing.
1: It's a module that I was selling for a very large amount because it was very complex and now it's in great demand. People still want it and collectors are paying rather large amounts for it. We called it the spectral processor, but it was 16 channels of analysis based on equal bark intervals. In other words, not 3 channels per octave, but broken up according to the perception or perceptual bandwidth. In 16 channels, you could do what it would take a conventional filter to do in almost twice as many channels to get the same resolution at the midband.

One of the most mind-blowing modules in this rack is the Multiple Arbitrary Function Generator, called MARF. Two rows of sliders, one for voltage level and one for time. So if it runs from a clock, you can set the time that each voltage is being held. This is a module that has its problems, and apparently this one will crash if you program too much on it. And that's par for the course, according to Don Buchla. The MARF is something Don Buchla appeared to be very proud of in terms of what it can do, but he also called it, and I'm quoting from this interview, "We used hundreds of CMOS chips in the MARF and our failure rate was incredibly high, and it was simply the introduction of a technology that should never have been introduced. I know of no functional MARFs to this day, and we are pulling our hair out trying to keep the thing going. It was the year before the introduction of the microcomputer. The MARF was rapidly obsoleted by the microcomputer, which could do it all." One way to understand the MARF is as a sequencer, where you've got the voltage level here, basically your pitch, and then you've got the time. So this is gonna play like dum dum dum dum dum dum dum dum da dum da dum dum dum dum da, like just in terms of length, which is already very musical. This looks like a score. I can easily understand the musical application of this. But then you can get into programming each step. And then I set an output pulse there on one and on two. And then I go to the next. And I'm gonna set another pulse just for two, gonna four pulse, and this will be remembered. Then I can say, oh, this voltage should be quantized. Hallelujahs! Now we got quantized voltages instead of continuous voltages, which should theoretically make playing regular pitches more easily. But again, the next can be continuous. Then you've got different ranges and sources. You can set different modes and offsets. There's a lot you can do per step. I can't go into that in detail because I'm constantly afraid that the more I program, this module will crash and all my work will be gone. The limited time that I have here, makes this a hard proposition. But I used it in this track to create the basic shonky rhythm and all the modulation.

two delays here. The signal delay unit model 277, which could probably be a clone because it doesn't say Buchla and Associates down here. And then there's also the time domain processor, and that's made by Mark Verbos. And this is a multi-tap delay, and you've got an individual volume for each of the taps. And in the Buchla version, this sounds gloriously nasty, especially if you route it back into itself.

As an owner and absolute fan of the Synthi AKS, I find it wonderful that you can get basically a Synthi in the booklet now through the Sound Freak and Electronic Music Studio Cornwall modules. These oscillators do sound rather special. Let's have a listen.

Buchla 200 was built from the 1970s onward, and the company even reissued some of the original modules recently. Don Buchla kept innovating. Among other things, he developed the Buchla 200E system, which allowed for the unheard in modular world capability of saving presets. There is no System 200E here, sadly, but Yoon luckily brought two of his small systems with him, and they blew me away with their expressiveness. Except for the controller for the multi-dimensional kinesthetic input, the modules in there are all his own. Quad oscillators based on the digital System 700 and a wavetable quad mixer.

0: Eric can play around if you want.
1: Right. This is like, your guy is so hard to, for me, probably no idea what to do. Okay.
2: There's nothing there.
3: Oh, the middle one is.
2: Oh, okay, yeah. That's good.

0: Yeah, it's fun, right?
1: That's great. This is fantastic.
0: Yeah.
1: So, with just these.
0: Yeah.
1: So much expression.
0: Yeah.
2: The kinesthetic input system is such a development from the touch plates of the 1960s. Playing someone else's patch and modules, I was able to feel slightly in control and to shape the sound just through touch. In the second system, there was a module that Jung called Silly.
3: So what's the Silly module?
0: The Silly module is this one. So it's I call
3: phase
0: it...
3: Phase distortion converter.
0: Yeah. So you know the Casio synthesizer?
3: Yeah, exactly. Phase distortion synthesis.
0: So the idea here is that this is also like a transfer table. So it's basically a counter. It will count from 0 to 1000. And one of these numbers is like... is basically the output of a sine wave. So if you count from 0 to 1000, you will get a sine wave out of it.
3: Mm-hmm.
0: And if you count, if this counting is like, you know, non-linear, you go to sort of get these FME sounds.
3: Mm-hmm.
0: So, and this is what this does. So if you feed it a sine wave,
3: mm-hmm.
0: it will start folding to
3: yeah.
0: do stuff. And why do we have all the keys? It's because you can then write an equation.
3: Oh, really?
0: So you can take these two, and then you can say, if you just want to add them, you write x plus k.
3: Okay.
0: So now it's adding these two signals.
3: Okay.
0: And then we can multiply this by the two inputs divided by each other.
3: So...
0: maybe we need to divide that by 8.
3: If I multiply by 7,
0: yeah? Yeah, it's great.
3: Yeah, that's what I was thinking. Multiply by 5.
0: Then we're out of space now, so we can only use this, like, what is...
3: So we need to go back.
0: Yeah,
3: so
0: then we press C.
3: See? So, okay, so... my 5.
0: Yeah.
3: Did I do something wrong?
0: Yeah, you need to an x times 5.
3: Ah, because I forgot the x.
0: Yeah.
3: Okay.
0: So now it will be folding.
3: Yeah. I was thinking like, to have it looping?
0: Yeah, what we can do is, no, it's not really, but what you can do is you can take this other signal input and divide it by, divide it by something like really large.
3: Then it does this, okay.
0: Yeah.
3: That's okay. I was hoping for, that's cool.
0: Yeah.

0: Okay, so K-level surfer do like.
1: Yeah, you can
0: you can trip it out.
1: Yeah. Or you can sort of play that.
0: Yeah. Now if we change the relationship here.
1: Yeah.

0: That's lovely. That's not. That's beautiful. Yeah. I mean, it's pretty far out, but it's
1: yeah.
2: Panzer.
0: Ja, Panzer 500.

In hindsight, this was one of my favorite moments of this trip. Yoon started out by cloning Don Buchler's designs, falling in love with them, and then developing his own on the 200E platform. He keeps pushing the format further, as the last new module that was released for the 200E system was in 2015, back when Don Buchler was still alive. He passed away in 2016. So it's up to a new generation of designers to keep his pioneering spirit alive. If you have any stories about Don Buchler and his instruments, please share them in the comments below. I'm always amazed by what beautiful insights turn up there. And do have a listen to the EP that I hopefully made while being here and appears now. It would mean the world to me. A special thanks to EMS for inviting me and to my Patreons who make trips such as this possible. You are amazing. Thank you all for watching. I'll be seeing you in the next one. Bye.

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1: Hi, friends and neighbors. This is Paul at the Breakfast of Champions, inviting all of you to come down here and see us. If you're in the market for a luxury automobile at an affordable price, or maybe looking for a quality used car, well, you've come to the wrong place. Here we offer a hodgepodge mishmash of music and laughs. It's the same eclectic potpourri we've been giving to the public for 15 years in the same location. Looking for good jazz? We've got it. Not the kind of jazz you were looking for. Perhaps we might interest you in this. What? Still not good enough for you? Well, take this. How about blues? Feel like you've had a hard day and it's only 10:30 a.m.?
2: You know.
1: Need we say more? Longing for something more exotic, maybe. That's right, Hawaii. Or maybe even the untouched beauty of Bali.

0: in the market for soul music? Not the soul music you had in mind? Well, take this little gem for a test drive. Maybe it's the Craftmatic bed you want. Well, I can't give it to you. Try Gordy Tap. We do have our fair share of big-time celebrities, though.
1: Now, this is Ray Goulding reminding you to write if you get work.
0: And Paul reminding you to come down and hear us every Thursday morning on The Breakfast of Champions, 10:30, or get here at about 10:15 after the BBC News and enjoy the SBSBS. That's the set before the show begins set. There'll be flapjacks and balloons for the kiddies. We're located just about 100 yards from the intersection of 6th Line and 15 Side Road in Outer Speyside. Look for the converted horse trailer in the middle of a big field. And if you get lost, just ask the party girl for directions.
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Yeah. I am your host, Corey, alongside my invisible waterfowl. Goosey Goose, good morning, buddy. Yeah. You are listening to episode number 105. Oh, wow. Here we go, eh? That's 105. That's been doing this 105 times in a row. So, yeah, thank you all for listening. I appreciate you all being here. That's really important to me. So, yeah, let's get started. First things. We got, I'm getting to that. We got the weather. So, 1, 2, 3, 4. Hello, Mr. Thiessen. Is it snowing where you are? If so, telegraph me back and let me know. Outside, we got 7 degrees right now. Looking at daytime high today of 20, and then 13 this evening, and 8 overnight. We're looking at mainly sunny today, too. So it's going to be good weather for art crawl tonight. Saturday, we got 9 in the morning, 20 in the afternoon, 17 in the evening, and 13 overnight, with kind of partly sunny, partly cloudy conditions. And then on Sunday, we're looking at 20 degrees with a 70% chance of precipitation. That's 1 to 3 millimeters, possibly. So, time for the 801 birthday shoutouts. Happy birthdays going out this morning to Johnny. Happy birthday this morning going out to Zachary. Happy birthday going out to Jean-Pierre. Yeah, and those are your 801 birthday shoutouts going out this morning. So, before we get to our first song, I think maybe, well, if you heard the news this week, we lost Sass Jordan, a Canadian icon. So we're going to get to some Sass Jordan music in a second. But first, we got to do the rundown. So, I want to send a thanks out to Strange Streets, everyone who has attended. That was last week. Awesome, awesome. Brothers Are Great, Sobering, PS5 Discless, Walk With Boldness, Check-A-Check-A-Check-In, Thanks and Sorry, Sisters 78, Gobbles, Micromobility Devices, Micro Rhines, Art Crawl, and Who Wants to Touch It, Touch It, Touch It, Touch It? Yeah. We're just going to leave it at that at the moment. Okay. Like I had mentioned on the start, we lost Sass Jordan this week. So we got to get to some Sass Jordan music. This one here, this is called Crybaby. And it's off the album. Sorry. Racine Revisited. It's some pop rock from recording label Linus Entertainment. This was back in 2017. It's, you know, she was, if you don't know, Sass Jordan. It's a Canadian singer-songwriter. And considered sorry about that. Okay. Let's get right to it here. How should we? Right here on Have a Nice Weekend. This song's called Crybaby. Right here on Have a Nice Weekend. CFMU 93.3 FM and CFMU.ca on the internet. If you're into that kind of thing.

Okay, it's time to get to traffic right now. If, you know, Main Street, the zoo is always, so avoid that one. The Sherman Cut still isn't open. And if you're out and about downtown tonight, remember that James Street North is going to be closed for Art Crawl. So keep that all in mind. That's always something to consider. So, yeah, that was your traffic for this morning. So I want to move on here. Let's do Thank You Neighbor. I didn't mention this last week for the two-year anniversary show. Thank you, neighbor. I should have said thank you to all the listeners.

Yeah, you're the ones that make this what it is. So thank you very much from the bottom of my heart for all of you that have supported CFMU and the show. Have a nice weekend right here on CFMU 93.3 FM and CFMU.ca on the internet, if you're into that kind of thing. Yes. Goosey Goose says thank you, too. So thanks to all of you for that. I gotta say, for the last little bit, I've felt a little bit differently. So, you know, I haven't been as high energy as I once was. And I want to thank my brother for the pep talk. And I'm going to leave it at that right now. Moving on. Time for Turn Off Your Phone. Today on Turn Off Your Phone, just a little advice. Look up and walk. Yeah. People kind of, head down too immersed into the device. And you're gonna walk into a wall. So yeah, just a little friendly heads up. Yeah. And, I said this last week, and I made a boo-boo. If you listen at 5 p.m. to CFMU, the show Tracking Interest is what it's called. It was Tracking Influence and Tracking Impact. Yes, Tracking Interest is what is the new form of the show. 5 o'clock here on CFMU. And I got another... want to send out Morley, new show on Tuesday afternoons at 3. It's called Spinning Top, and it's all vinyl. So, yeah, good on you. Good on you. That's that for now. And, well, it's because it's a holiday weekend, am I boulder dashing you? Goes like this. Holiday comes from, two words, holy days. Is that what it is? Am I pulling your leg or not, So we're going to leave it at that. PSA this morning. Well, I got some more PSAs, but one thing I wanted to mention, going down dancing at the gate on Saturday night, catch some tunes. It's right beside the brain, if you know where that is. Okay, I think... Goosey Goose, what did you have? One more, right? Okay. We're honoring Sass Jordan this morning. It's kind of a highlight of the show. And we're going to get to that right now. Just a minute. Goosey Goose, what did you do there? Okay, you're forgiven, buddy. This last Sass Jordan song, last one for this morning. We got, triple play. I don't think we've ever done that before, but it just seemed like the proper thing to do. So let's do it. This is Winding Me Up. Let's do that. Let's get me wound up here.

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1: Yeah, so you heard it. That's you got some football going on. So for our last So another thing that's up, maybe you're up. So waking up first thing in the morning, listen to the radio. But no, here's Blowing Up by Dinosaur Jr. This is some new music from them, created in short interest bursts over a course of a year. Antherhurst, the studio that there's near recorded almost entirely by Dino's core trio. So King of the Thunder Tubs, Murphy Human, Tornado, Lou Barlow, and on bass vocals and the inimitable Jay Mackis on guitar vocals with a bit of piano and organ, work by local master musician Ken Murray, and the album roars from start to finish. Well, let's see about that right here, and have a nice weekend. 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

0: new music from Dinosaur Jr. Yeah, this was really big when I was in high school. So when I saw that they had some new music in our new release section right here, I was like, oh, I got to get to this. Speaking of new music, I was sent something from some artists, and I said I'd play it. I would always encourage, if people are sending, you know, you want your music played, please, you know, like, you know, you can send it to me, but if you send it to the station, it's best for the artist, because if your music is on our database, it looks best on you. Like, as it looks best. Well, what I mean by that is, you know, when promoters, like, say a band is coming through town and they want, you know, an opening act or something, they're checking out the university charts here. And, you know, if they see, you know, oh, that's a ska band coming through, and, you know, we've got, you know, a ska band that we've been playing. A lot of, you know, shows have been playing this particular artist because they have some new music that, you know, could lead to opportunities for that band. Like, I could, you know, play your music off other formats. But, for the artist, the best thing you can do is send in your music to CFMU, because once it's in our database and it's being played, that's like kind of what SOCAN is looking at, and it's being logged that way. So, you know, just being, you know, just me playing it is just me playing it. Someone might hear it. But when it gets, you know, played through the database, it's really... said it leads to more opportunities for the artists. That's a way to get recognized more than just if someone is in earshot of the song being played. It's documented and observed and noticed by other people in the industry and stuff. So just keep that in mind, artists. I can play your music, but I highly encourage people to send it into CFMU, because that's where you want to be. So, with all that said, I'm going to get to some music that I was sent. I looked in the database and I didn't find it. So, maybe it'll show up eventually, or maybe it was been sent in, but it was sent to me personally. So, I'm going to get to it right here. This is Ska Sound System from, I guess, their new album, Total Inscanity. And, this track is called Death Star, right here on Have a Nice Weekend, CFMU 93.3 FM and CFMU.ca on the internet, for that kind of thing.
1: I would like you to be my guest at a ceremony that will make this battle station operational. No star system will dare oppose the Emperor now.

0: Yeah. Okay. Oh, sorry about that. Yeah, so that was new music by Ska Sound System. And yeah, if you like the ska sound, and I do, so there it is. So it's time now for Today in Gay History. 1870, King William, and back in 1870, the building at King William and John Street was built, and it used to be referred to, it was called the Astor Hotel. Yeah, it, the reason why I kind of chuckle at that is because later on it became a gay bar called the Windsor, so. Yeah, the building was built back in 1870. It's an older one, kind of pre-World War II, for sure. It was, you know, that way. And also, back in 1706, James Bell was sentenced to death for sodomy with a ship boy. Oh, geez, eh? Like, wow, people are, okay. So, you know, we always like to follow gay history with Dick Shinnery. Today's word is abbacy. That's A-B-B-A-C-Y. It's a noun. It's an office of jurisdiction. Sorry. Office of Jurisdiction of a Bold. Yeah. Okay. So you know what? We're going to get to some music now from... Oh, you know what? Before we get to the music, I think we got to do another one of those posy-causy things, right? So let's get to that right now.
1: This October, make your voice heard. Vote for mayor, city councilors, and school board trustees in Hamilton's 2026 municipal election.
2: CFMU
3: Hamilton.
2: Hamilton.
3: Hamilton. Hamilton.
0: Yeah, so remember, election's coming up, and there's open like polls. You can vote ahead of time as well. So, you know, consider that. Okay, today is car free. Talking about micromobility devices that, you know, they're considering some changes to the Highway Traffic Act because they're increasing in popularity, and paralleling the popularity is a lot of incidents. The emergency rooms are seeing, you know, especially young people coming in with head, wrist injuries and stuff from falling off scooters and e-bikes and things. Speed limits are, you know, on these vehicles, it's supposed to be 24 for scooters and 32 for e-bikes, and we see them traveling a lot faster than that. So it's just a little something to keep in mind. The got to be safe out there, right? Okay, so coming up next here, it's that time, got to announce something.

Okay, we got Art Crawl, which is tonight at 5 p.m. on James Street North between York Boulevard and Murray Street. Hamilton's Art Crawl transforms James Street North into a vibrant, pedestrian-only street festival filled with local art, live music, street food. This is the last one of the, well, the last big one of the season, so don't miss out. You'll never know what you're going to see at Art Crawl, and that's part of the fun. But if you want to learn more, well, check it out. In the Shadows Night Market, October 10th at 5 till 11, Bridgeworks. In the Shadows Night Market is an enchanting gathering of makers, mystics, artists, and purveyors of wonderfully strange. Come wander between the stalls, discover something you didn't know you needed, and let the shadows lead you somewhere truly magical. There will also be featured drinks, a spooky photo booth, and psychic readings. For more info, check out at the Witch's Fix on Instagram. The event is free to attend. Rockton's World Fair, October 8th to the 12th. 812 Old Highway 8, Rockton, Ontario. 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It blends deep-rooted agricultural traditions like massive heavy horse shows and livestock competitions with modern family entertainment, carnival rides, a fall comfort food. For more information, go to www.rocktonworldsfair.com. Yeah, that's your PSA announcement for this morning. So next, we're going to get to... Who stinks? We got fart medicine. Yeah, farts can treat disease. Scientists have found that the stinky substance in farts, hydrogen sulfate, has possible health benefits for a number of conditions, including diabetes, heart attack, stroke, and dementia. It does so by repairing mitochondria, the part of our body's cells which produce energy and keep them and all of us feeling young. In other words, consuming farts can make you healthier, stronger, and live longer. Dr. Mark Wood from the University of Exeter, England says, although hydrogen sulfate is well known as a pungent, foul-smelling gas in rotten eggs and flatulence, it is naturally produced in the body and could in fact be a healthcare hero? Another scientist, Dr. Rui Wang of Laurentian University in Canada, goes even further. If you don't fart, you die. Okay, on that note, here's some Lee Scratch Perry in the track Yeah, Yeah, Yeah, right here on Have a Nice Weekend, CFMU 93.3 FM and CFMU.ca on the internet, if you're that kind of thing.

When I say we need one more time, that's it. Yeah.

0: Yeah, that was Lee Scratch Perry. And this is some music
1: this
0: from Paul
1: Horn. This is Snoop DOG and the place to be. 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In Steel Town. In Steel Town.
0: Yeah, Paul Horn. This is Temple of Heaven. Right here on Have a Nice Weekend, CFMU 93.3 FM and CFMU.ca on the internet, if you're that kind of thing.

Okay, yeah. Before we roll on out of here, we got some It's Science Bro. Yeah, today we got some things that you probably don't want in your house. And here's the list for you. Unsafe ceramics. They could have lead in them. Wild animals. Gas cans. Outdoor-only pesticides. Suspicious secondhand furniture. Mystery chemicals in drink bottles. And ozone generators. Yeah, I didn't know about that one. That's, yeah, there could be problems with that. They can be a little damaging to your respiratory system. So you got to be really careful with that stuff. Yeah, all right. It's that time to kind of roll out of here. So before we roll out, we got the dance commandments for you. So it goes with the following. No other sounds up front than the sounds of the DJ and the crowd's reaction. 2. The DJ is not bigger than the music or its supporters. 3. Thou shalt take the Lord's name in vain when the bass drops heavy and proper. 4. Large dance events occur Friday and Saturday night. 5. Honor the history, culture, and skill of all those that came before us. 6. Don't kill the vibe with your phone. 7. Consent is sexy. 8. Don't steal phones. 9. Don't stand in front of the bass bins reposting slopaganda. And 10. Respect unity, love peace. See you on the dance floor. Okay, see ya.

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1: 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My name is George Elchuk. Today on the show, I am joined by Allison Jones. Allison is a reporter from the Canadian Press who has spent the last several months following the money with OSAP to really understand who has been gaining money from OSAP as claims from the Ford government states that it has been growing unsustainably and had resulted in cuts to the OSAP program that took effect at the beginning of this school year. Earlier this year, the provincial government cut OSAP grants for university and public college students and stopped private career college students from receiving grants. Through Freedom of Information requests, Allison reported that most of the recent growth in OSAP grant spending went to private career college students. Further data showed that just seven career colleges received about $385 million in provincial grants in 2024-2025. Her reporting also covered the province cutting five career colleges off from OSAP loans and a court challenge brought by three of them. Court records include government inspection reports with allegations about those schools, which the schools have denied, and none has yet been proven in court. On October 6th, the province paused OSAP payments to career college students and referred the case to the Ontario Provincial Police. There is so much more to this story than what I just said, and there's a lot to cover, which is why I'm so excited to be joined by Allison, who has done this reporting herself and can explain it much better than me. And so instead of hearing me talk about it, why not just go to the person who has been uncovering all of this? So without further ado, my interview with Allison Jones from earlier this week on Wednesday. I hope you enjoy. 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My name is George, and this is Morning File. Allison Jones, thank you for joining us here on Morning File.
2: Thank you for having me.
1: And so just to kind of set the scene for everything, what's been going on kind of this week so far? For context recording as Wednesday at 1 o'clock, as this is a developing story. But as of things stand right now, where are things at?
2: Well, I think yesterday being Tuesday was kind of the key day. A lot of key developments happened that day. So we had Minister Quinn, he's the Minister of Colleges and Universities, announce that they have referred concerns about possible misuse of OSAP at some private career colleges, that they've referred the matter to the Ontario Provincial Police. So obviously that is a huge development in the story that I've been following for months. It follows, he had also announced that they started an audit. They got KPMG to start an audit of these colleges in August. And he said that based on the preliminary findings of that ongoing audit, that's why they've referred the matter to police. Now, at the same time, to deal with this, he said they're also pausing OSAP payments for all career college students, for all private post-secondary students. So it doesn't matter if you're at one of these institutions that's under suspicion or not. They just are not going to be processing any OSAP payments for them while this audit is ongoing. That has kind of an indeterminate timeline. So I've been hearing from some students and career college representatives that they're just really, this has thrown them into a lot of uncertainty, that not only are their OSAP payments paused, but they have no idea on when that might be lifted.
1: Yeah. And so as this is a very broad story, but just to kind of give listeners a little more context on things, how did we get to where we are now? When did this kind of evidence of potential, I guess you could say fraud, depending, or allegations of potential fraud, kind of first be, had, was getting flagged and something that people were looking into?
2: Yeah, so maybe I'll start by kind of giving a brief timeline of what's been going on behind the scenes, and then also sort of how I've kind of been finding some of this stuff out and making it public. So a lot of this seems to date back to a change that the government made during the pandemic. And because obviously during the pandemic, a lot, or maybe even all, learning at all types of post-secondary institutions had to pivot online. Obviously, it was the pandemic. Everyone was staying home. And so the ministry made this change where online-only programs could be OSAP eligible. You didn't have to be going to in-person classes. And then that was a temporary change at the time during the pandemic. And then they later made that permanent. And, you know, Minister Quinn said yesterday that a lot of these concerns that the audit and others have raised do seem to be linked to online only, and particularly online only asynchronous programs. So the ones that you can sort of take at any time. I've heard that, you know, in some of these cases, they may not even make students like turn on the camera or anything. So there's some attendance verification issues going on. So after this change was made, you can see from some of the data that I've received through Freedom of Information requests that at a small number of career colleges, OSAP usage just rises exponentially since then, and particularly within the online programs. So some of these schools go from, you know, like a couple hundred people on OSAP in 1 year to several thousand a year or two later. So those types of numbers started raising red flags for Career Colleges Ontario, which is the association representing the career colleges, but they also work to help process the OSAP applications for private career colleges. So they started noticing some of these patterns. And back as early as 2023, they started flagging this for the government, saying something is going on here. And it got kind of more insistent in early 2025, kind of laying some of these numbers and percentages and concerning data out in a letter to the government. And so eventually we get to the government, you know, did inspections of some of these career colleges, which they do on a regular basis, found some concerning findings themselves. And now here we are today with this audit being conducted and now the matter being referred to police. Publicly, we didn't really know a whole lot of this until this year. So I first started asking questions after Minister Quinn made his big overall OSAP announcement earlier this year about the change to grant to loan ratios and also making career college students ineligible for OSAP grants. So at that time, they were still eligible for OSAP loans. And as you or probably anyone else who's paid attention to this file knows, the line that Minister Quinn keeps repeating is that they made these changes because OSAP was becoming unsustainable. He uses that word a lot. He had mentioned at the time that they had done some modeling and projections that if they didn't get a handle on it, in a couple of years, it was going to rise to billions and billions of dollars a year. So he said they couldn't possibly carry these costs and something needed to be done. And so I was asking questions at the time about how much of this money was going to be within the universities, the publicly funded colleges, and the private career colleges. And I wasn't really getting any straight answers, despite multiple attempts to get actual data of how much of this increase do you think was going to be attributed to career colleges. So I filed a Freedom of Information request to get some of those numbers. and found that 95% of the increase in OSAP grant payments from 2023-24 to the next year. So over 1 year, the total envelope of OSAP grants went up by, I think it was about $500 million. And 95% of that was within career colleges. The publicly funded college and university student usage was relatively flat. And so I wrote a story on that. And from that, I started, after I published that story, I started hearing some things that you know, made me realize there was probably a bigger story there. And so I filed a more detailed FOI request for some more detailed data. And then that's when I could really see the patterns of certain schools having just this absolutely skyrocketing usage. So it really did seem to be concentrated within a handful of career colleges. And I was, you know, tallying up all the numbers. And as I think I put in a bunch of stories, what really struck me is that if you add up the amount of grants that were given to the seven schools with the highest OSAP usage, that comes out to the pretty much exact same

0: allegations are pretty shocking. Things like finding students who the ministry inspectors allege couldn't name the school that they were supposedly enrolled at. They found a lot of evidence of what they called unusually rapid completion. So a supposed student where all of their quizzes and the final exam in a course were completed in the same day, with the final exam taking, you know, 5, 6, 7 minutes. And a lot of evidence of shared IP addresses. So they said that the same, you know, IP address was being used to log into multiple student portals, and all of these students had been referred by the same recruiter. And so none of these allegations have been, they haven't been tested in court, they haven't been proven in court, but this is sort of what the ministry has alleged so far that they've found, and some of the reasons behind what they're doing now.
1: And when these, through these court documents, were these were, are now coming to light because of the private career colleges taking the ministry in Ontario to court, not the inverse of Ontario filing for like misuse of funds or anything like that.
0: That's right. Yeah, it's a little bit complicated because I think around when the ministry started, to my view, taking this a little more seriously, they issued what they call non-renewal notices back in the spring to a number of schools, and it was four locations of the Academy of Learning, and two locations of City College of Canadian Careers. And so three of those four Academy of Learning locations, who have since discovered share a parent company, they are challenging that non-renewal decision in court. They're asking the court for a judicial review of the decision. A lot of the basis of that is fairly procedural. Essentially, they're kind of arguing that the minister didn't have the authority to make this prejudgment of whether they would be eligible for OSAP in the 26-27 year before they had even applied for the 26-27 year. And, you know, so they have filed kind of a mountain of evidence within that court case, and so has the government. And so I sort of poured through I think it's probably almost 1,000 pages of court documents. But it contains a lot of these, you know, ministry inspection reports, correspondence between the schools and the government. And so it really helps to paint a picture of what's been going on.
1: Yeah. And really, really briefly, just for people who might not totally understand the distinction, a place like the Academy of Learning, a private career college, what is different from them compared to when people think of college, for example, in Hamilton, we have Mohawk College or McMaster University. How are these institutions different? Like, what type of, who is going to these schools, and what are they trying to achieve by going to these in the first place?
0: Yeah, so there's a lot of differences. Definitely the student population can be quite different at those two types of institutions. The private career colleges, and in particular, I think the Academy of Learning type places, they say that they attract a lot of people who are looking for second careers, people who are mature students, maybe people who have a lot of dependents and are still working full time but need some flexibility to try and get a new certificate or diploma. So they like the sort of asynchronous nature of it. And there are some references to a lot of the students being kind of more vulnerable or maybe have refugee status. So the student population can be different in that kind of way. There are a lot of differences in the programs that get offered too. They're obviously a lot more specialized. There's no sort of electives that you take along with your major. It's just very focused on one thing. So these programs can be a lot shorter in nature. Now there are a lot of these programs that are sort of business administration type programs, but there are a lot of

0: private career colleges that do offer training for some really key sectors of the labor market that are really highly in demand right now, where we're seeing a lot of shortages, like early childhood education, personal support workers, dental hygienists. So there is quite a range of those programs. And they also differ in the way that they're funded. They obviously don't get any government funding. And so the tuition at these private career colleges tends to be quite a bit higher than at the publicly funded colleges.
1: Mm-hmm. And they also, correct me if I'm wrong, but they tend to be like shorter durations of time compared to a college or university program.
0: That's right. I would say from what I've seen, you know, that it can often be a year or even less.
1: Mm-hmm. Okay. And so just to clarify then, the first time, at least publicly, or the first time there's as an evidence that not just being notified, but the government of Ontario actually did something concrete is when?
0: The first instance, I guess, that I can see is that, so I know from correspondence from Career Colleges Ontario to the government that they had flagged this issue for the government in a series of meetings in 2023. The first sort of tangible evidence that I've found so far of the government taking action is starting to conduct inspections at these Academy of Learning locations that are fighting this non-renewal in court in maybe late 2024. And then, you know, some of the inspections, one of them concluded in 2025. And then this year, 2026, I believe it was May 1st that the government issues those non-renewal notices to those handful of schools that they've clearly identified concerns with.
1: Mm-hmm. And so based on the court documents and the things that you have been seeing, what is the actual system of a kind of that is being alleged by the government, or are like some possible systems that have been happening at these career colleges? I know that from their reporting there, from your reporting that you've talked about, how certain like kind of groups and accounts of students are tied to certain recruiters who are kind of directing them towards places like the Academy of Learning. And so what is kind of starting to reveal itself as what was going on for this money to go from a student to receive OSAP payments to then eventually funnel into the school and it start ballooning so intensely so quickly?
0: It's not entirely clear, and the government hasn't sort of set out a very clear set of allegations of here's exactly what we think happened. You know, here's the sort of step-by-step process that we allege, or here is the particular outcome, or, you know, that was going on. The main thing that I could say is that what Minister Quinn pointed to yesterday, and I'll read this out for you. So he said of the preliminary audit findings, for the reason that they referred this to police, he said some of these concerning findings include common ownership, the involvement of immigration services firms, and co-location between private career colleges and immigration recruitment or immigration services firms, inadequate student validation, verification of course enrollment and outcomes, and unusually high concentrations of OSAP applications submitted from the same geographic locations. Now, when Minister Quinn held a media availability yesterday, we did ask him for more details on that, any specifics of what he was alleging, and he wouldn't touch it now that they've gotten police involved. I've obviously have heard some speculation about what might have been going on, but I don't think anything that, you know, obviously nothing that I felt comfortable enough to put in print yet. These stories have been heavily lawyered, as you can imagine. Mm-hmm. So I think that for now, we all kind of just have to either wait for the evidence or draw our own conclusions.
1: Yes, that I can understand that for sure. But I guess as an outsider looking in, it seems, just as my opinion on this, that it seems like that there at the least could have been some exploitation of a very laxed OSAP system for these private career colleges that some people were able to see as a way to kind of get a lot of students very quickly and make it very easy for people to, very low barriers to commitment to enrolling in some of these programs, I would say.
0: Yeah, I think that would probably be not an uncommon interpretation of what's going on. And certainly one of the, you know, you used the word, I think, oversight. And that's one of the things that critics and opposition parties here at Queen's Park in particular have really seized on is, you know, obviously there's some really concerning allegations being made about what some of these colleges or some of the bad actors may have been doing. But something that the opposition parties really want to focus on is what the government did or didn't do. And they say basically, you know, at the very least, at a minimum, it seems like the government opened the door for this to possibly happen by changing those online eligibility rules and then took their eye off the ball, didn't properly monitor the impacts, you know, didn't take a close look at the metrics, really just didn't keep a close eye on what was happening. And now here we are.
1: Mm-hmm. Yeah. And to continue with that, like, where does this, you touched on a little bit when you were kind of talking at the beginning, but like, where does this play into the overall conversation about OSAP cuts for students that were announced back in February 2026 and claiming that one of the common reasons was that it was unsustainable and that this was going to grow kind of out of control if they didn't do something soon. And at the time, Minister Quinn said that they had, quote, a pressure of $2.3 billion this fall if we didn't act and change the way OSAP was granted. And so when they're making those statements, is that $2.3 billion number factoring in this $500 million approximately dollar increase that was going to private career colleges?
0: I mean, yes, I think so. And, you know, as I mentioned, I and others continued to question the narrative that it was unsustainable and that, you know, students at universities and publicly funded colleges should be bearing the consequences of this. Based on his responses yesterday at his media availability, it doesn't sound to me like this is making them rethink their approach to OSAP in general. You know, in no small part because their solution at first, when they said it was becoming unsustainable, was to kind of take this cudgel approach and drastically reduce the grants for all university and college students. And now their response to what they've seen happen, allegedly happen at a few private career colleges, seems equally broad. To just let's pause the system for every single career college student. So that seems to be, I guess, in keeping with their overly broad approach the first time around.
1: Yeah, it seems like when they were talking about how the OSAP program was unsustainable and growing out of control, that it seems likely that the growth that they were citing was factoring in this unprecedented growth from these career colleges, which I don't think was really fully understood at the time. And I think continues to not fully be understood and is now just starting to, I think, be grasped by people.
0: I mean, I think it's a pretty wild story, and I hope, you know, more people pay attention and start asking more questions.
1: Exactly. And yeah, so talking more about where we are now. Now that it's been passed over to the OPP, where do things go from here? What comes next?
0: So I think one of the next steps that I'm waiting to see is, you know, just because a matter is referred to police doesn't mean police are launching a full investigation. Those are, you know, not necessarily the same thing. So I'm going to be checking back in with police periodically to see if they've decided whether or not to launch a full investigation. Then we've also got at the same time this KPMG audit going on. So obviously very interested to see the findings and results of that. And then we do know, as I mentioned earlier, that whatever this audit finds and whatever it concludes is going to then help the government decide what direction to go on next in terms of OSAP eligibility for career colleges going forward. It sounds like once this audit concludes, then they're going to make a new set of rules. And I think career colleges will essentially have to reapply to become eligible for OSAP. So we'll start to see that process hopefully become clear. And the government has also said that sometime during this fall sitting of the legislature, which will resume at the end of the month, they're going to be introducing some legislation to bar online-only programs entirely from OSAP.
1: That's... Yeah, I guess we'll have to see where all of that goes. And yes, you were touching on it earlier, but I have seen how the Ontario kind of the governing body of their of the private career colleges have been speaking about how they feel a bit betrayed from all of this, with how they are fully now pausing career college funding for the time being, when they were in the first place some of the people actually flagging all of this. And so what is going to, or what could happen to students who are involved in these career colleges for the time being? Are they just gonna have to hang on? If this is all cleared, will they eventually get that money?
0: I mean, it's unclear. Probably some of them will, I would think, because there are certainly some, quite a few upstanding career colleges. And I expect that at the end of all this, a lot of them, you know, who have been operating for decades with no sort of compliance violations or anything like that, I would assume at the end of this, they'll eventually be okay and their students will get some certainty. But, you know, I've been hearing from some students who may not be okay waiting that long because, as you know, OSAP doesn't just cover your tuition. It can be used to help cover some of your living costs. And so if some of these people who were relying on those OSAP dollars to help keep them afloat while they're, you know, going back to school to earn a new certificate, to hope to try and get a new job to better their life, I don't know how long some of these people can hang on waiting in limbo like this.
1: Mm-hmm. Yeah, it's something that you feel for people getting caught in the middle of all of this. And I think it's important to remember that there are real people being affected by things like changes in OSAP, especially very quick changes that come out of nowhere, kind of, or not out of nowhere, but unexpectedly for people who are trying to make some longer term plans. And just before we sort of wrap things up, we've been talking throughout this conversation about how there's been inklings of this for a long time. There's, as things go back to 2023 with warnings, you talked about earlier reporting that you have done. And for the government, despite the fact that from your reporting, the public is finding out new information, still continuing to find out new information, but really in... as early as June of 2026, all the way up to this week, getting new information. This is not information that you are breaking for the government. This is information they have already known, correct?
0: That is right. Yes. They have had access to all of this information for years.
1: And so what prompted the OPP investigation to happen this week?
0: That's a great question. Minister Quinn said that it was because the preliminary findings from this KPMG audit, which they said started in August, came to them and they found them very concerning. I will say, I will toot my own horn a little and say that the day, so they referred the matter to the OPP on Friday, possibly coincidentally, possibly not. That was the day when I reported all of those allegations from the ministry inspection reports, from the court documents. And so that was the day that, you know, the public became aware of all the specific and really troubling allegations that I mentioned earlier of, you know, students who allegedly didn't know what school they were enrolled at, and, you know, some student accounts being accessed by 211 different IP addresses, many of which were outside North America, the, you know, final exams that were completed in 5 minutes, those allegations. So I think that story actually did get quite a bit of attention. People who hadn't maybe really paid a lot of attention to the earlier stories I did on kind of the FOI data and the numbers and the amounts of money people were receiving, that story really seemed to make people sit up and take notice. So like I said, whether coincidentally or not, they went to OPP the same day that the public learned that these were the allegations at the center of all this.
1: Yes, but just to be clear, they have known about these things for much longer than yourself or the public has known about them.
0: That's right. They have indeed. But now they know that everyone knows they've known this for years.
1: Yeah, it's funny how that works. Yeah. Well, Allison, thank you very much for coming on the show and for doing your reporting on this issue. I know that speaking for students at McMaster and other universities, OSAP cuts are something that really has greatly impacted the lives of the student body across Ontario. And it's really important to us. And so hearing about how this system could have been misused and abused by people who are now profiting off this system from taxpayer dollars, potentially, really, I think, hits home for a lot of students. And so, and signals needs for accountability in how these programs are being run. And so I appreciate you taking the time to come on a show and share this all with us, and for taking the time out of a day when I know things are probably developing very quickly and will continue to develop over the coming days and weeks.
0: Yep. I'm going to sign off and go file another story on OSAP. So.
1: For sure.
0: Well, thank you for having me.
1: Of course. Thank you. And where can we follow your reporting? I know you're in a bunch of places, but where can people keep tabs on all of this as it develops?
0: Yeah, I would say go to the Canadian Press website. We make a lot of our stories available there, but it's also a bit of a nebulous thing with the Wire service, where I, you know, put stories out into the world through the Wire, and pretty much every media outlet in the country can kind of pick and choose which stories they can run. So I would say please consume all of your trusted media sources.
1: Thank you. Will do. And I'll be sure to keep a lookout for your name on the byline.
0: Thank you.
1: Thank you very much, Allison.
0: Take care.
2: Thank you so much to Allison Jones for coming on the show. I really enjoyed getting to speak with her firsthand to learn about what's been going on and really lay things out, because there's a lot to follow, and there's really nothing better than just hearing it directly from the person who has been on top of all this for a long time now. And it really highlights the importance of journalism in our societies to hold people accountable and make sure that the public is well informed and understand what's going on with their money and how things are being spent. That's all for me this week. 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If you liked our show, please share it with a friend and let them know that you enjoyed it. 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
1: One, two, three.

I am gross and perverted. I'm obsessed and deranged. I have existed for years, but very little has changed. I'm the tool of the government and industry too, for I am destined to rule and regulate you. I might be vile and pernicious, but you can't look away. I make you think I'm delicious with the stuff that I say. I'm the best you can get. Have you guessed me yet? I'm the slime oozing out from your

Well, I'm about to get sick from watching my TV. Been checking out the news till my eyeballs fail to see. I mean to say that every day is just another rotten mess. Sure enough.

Yesterday I watched the riot. I seen the cops out on the street. I watched them throwing rocks and stuff and choking in the heat. I listened to reports about the whiskey passing around. I seen the smoke and fire and the market burning down.

Good morning. 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My name is Lino, hosting the program for you every Friday morning, 10 a.m. till 12 noon. Time to recap for you the four tracks that made up the first set in today's radio program. Going backwards from the last one you just heard, from a 1971 album entitled Pieces of a Man. And we heard a track called The Prisoner from Gil Scott-Heron. And I got to know Gil Scott-Heron when his movie, his album Reflections came out. I think it was like 80. And they had the big hit, or he had the big hit with B-Movie. But I explored his work before that, and he actually had some really nice jazz stuff going. So, we're going to have a couple tracks from that in the first set, as you'll find out. So that was 1971, Pieces of a Man, Gil Scott-Heron, The Prisoner. Before that, you had Frank Zappa and the Mothers of Invention from Roxy and Elsewhere, Son of Orange County and More Trouble Every Day, and just absolutely classic FZ. Before that, we had a short one from Gil Scott-Heron and the very same Pieces of a Man album, and the track was called The Revolution Will Not Be Televised. How cool was that? Awesome stuff. And then back at the beginning, once again, Frank Zappa and the Mothers. Zappa in New York was the album. Now, originally released as a single, and then when they put a CD out of it, there was two CDs with a whole bunch of material that wasn't on the original album. And one of them is I'm the Slime, which originally, of course, is on Overnight Sensation. And that's what we opened up the program with today. So four tracks going backwards. Two from Gil Scott-Heron, two from Zappa and the Mothers. We heard The Prisoner from Gil Scott-Heron, Son of Orange County, More Trouble Every Day from Zappa, Gil Scott-Heron, The Revolution Will Not Be Televised, and Zappa once again back at the beginning, I'm the Slime from Zappa in New York. The Facebook page is The Waiting Room Radio Program. 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

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My name is Lino, hosting the program for you, and we just had what we would call our second set of music in today's program. That generally comes after the first. And so here we are to recap that for you. And, you know, I guess it might be one of those Zappa kind of days. I don't know. Just feeling kind of weird today. Frank Zappa and the Mothers. The last track you just heard, the very cool San Bernardino from One Size Fits All, which might be you know, one of his greatest kind of rock accomplishments, as it were, even though it still has the whole FZ feel to it. But yeah, every track on that album is great, so you can't go wrong. Prior to that, we had an Italian band called Nova, and they kind of formed out of the ashes of an old prog rock band called Osana, who are really, really cool. And then they went into this fusion vein, and they did an instrumental album, if I remember correctly. In fact, one of them, Vimana, Narada Michael Walden drums for him on that one. But in this particular album, Wings of Love, it is definitely a really cool fusion album with some, you know, some lyrics and some of the songs. But I really dig it. And yeah, it's kind of an acquired taste. But the track you heard just before Zappa was called Marshall Dillon, again, from the album Wings of Love from the Italian band Nova. They sing in English, though. Prior to that, Fleetwood Mac, Peter Green, as it were, and back in 1968, the original single for Black Magic Woman. And maybe some of you didn't know that that wasn't a Carlos original, and I, you know, I love Carlos myself, but I don't think there's anything better than the OG Black Magic Woman from Peter Green and Fleetwood Mac back in 1968. And back at the beginning of the set, we had a great track, once again from Nova's Wings of Love. And we heard a song called Inner Star, and great drumming and percussion, great bass with that band, fantastic stuff. So going backwards, four tracks once again in the second set here, Frank Zappa and the Mothers, San Bernardino from One Size Fits All, Nova, Marshall Dillon from Wings of Love. Prior to that, Fleetwood Mac featuring Peter Green, the writer for Black Magic Woman, and Nova, back at the beginning, Inner Star with some groovy fusion music for you. And speaking of, I think we're going to do a little bit more of that. It might just be one of those jazz and fusion and Zappa kind of days, but who knows? I never know from set to set. Lino's the name. Thanks a lot for tuning in. Don't forget the Facebook page, The Waiting Room Radio Program. We're heading to the second hour of the show. This next set's going to have some really rockin' jazz fusion for you, man. So I hope you can stick around and dig it. Lots more coming your way here, where I'm here till noon on The Waiting Room, CFMU 93.3 FM in Hamilton.

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And then, hey, sometimes if you're just not near your radio and you want to stream on Friday mornings, 10 a.m. to 12 noon, you can do that too at cfmu.ca. My name is Lino, as I mentioned, hosting this program every Friday morning, 10 a.m. to 12 noon. Time to recap set number 3 in today's program, and it was a jazzy one at that. A Zappa kind of jazzy day, I did say it was going to be like that. Frank Zappa and the Mothers of Invention, you just heard the beautiful, wonderful, one of my favorite all-time tracks, The Grand Wazoo, title track from that fantastic album, The Grand Wazoo. And it's just wonderful, big band, rockin', jazz fusion, man, fantastic stuff. As always, from the master FZ. Before that, we had a short little track in the middle, Sly and the Family Stone from their fantastic album, Stand. And we heard the title track, a short little 3-minute ditty, but fantastic it was. Love that album, because, you know, when I was just a kid, my brother had that album, and I used to listen to it all the time. I'm talking when I was like 10 or 11 years old, right? So it was so cool. For me, anyway. Before Sly and the Family Stone, to open up the set, we had a band called McLuhan. And they are out of Chicago. They're a fusion band. They did only one album called Anomaly. And I think they were all students either at some prestigious music school or at university or something, but they did this album as a kind of a project, and it's actually really cool, and as witnessed from the track called Witch's Theme and Dance. So 3 tracks for you, going backwards: Frank Zappa and the Mothers of Invention, The Grand Wazoo, the title track from that album, Sly and the Family Stone before that, Stand, the title track from that album. And back at the beginning, a band from Chicago called McLuhan. Well, a band that was from Chicago back in 1970. The Witch's Theme and Dance was the name of that track from their album, Anomaly. Still got another set of music coming your way here on the Waiting Room radio program. That's the name of the Facebook page as well, so do drop on by if you're on social media. CFMU is the station. Hamilton, Ontario is the city. McMaster University Radio.

Right on, this program is The Waiting Room. Thanks so much for tuning in. My name is Lino. Time to recap the fourth set of music in today's show. And again, some longer tracks, a little bit of theme. We just heard a track from Keith Hartley Band from their fantastic album, The Time Is Near. And that was the title track we just heard, The Time Is Near. Fantastic stuff. Prior to that, we had Jean-Luc Ponty, who of course made his name in the cool circles of the 70s music world by appearing on one of Frank Zappa's albums, or maybe even a couple. And then obviously launched a solo career for him that, he did really, really well for himself. Lots of good solo albums, and he actually did some really cool tours. I saw his first three tours in North America, which is strange. But yeah, like it was Klein Hans Music Hall for the first two, and they were both brilliant. But anyway, Jean-Luc Ponty on this particular album, it's called King Kong. Jean-Luc Ponty plays the music of Frank Zappa. And we heard the title track, as it were, King Kong. Prior to that, we had another from Keith Hartley Band, again from the album The Time Is Near, except the track was called You Can't Take It With You. So we had two Keith Hartley Band songs wrapped around Jean-Luc Ponty playing the music of Frank Zappa, and it was a Zappa kind of day. There was a little something in there from every set from the Master FZ. So Keith Hartley Band, The Time Is Near, title track, Jean-Luc Ponty, King Kong, Keith Hartley, back at the beginning, You Can't Take It With You. Right on, man. At this time, I must say goodbye once again for this week, but hey, I'll be back again next Friday morning, 10 a.m. to 12 noon, and I look forward to it probably more than you do, so that we can, groove over the airwaves once again. And that'll be awesome. So peace and love out to each and every one of you. Have yourselves a great week. And there's still another track coming. So right till noon we're going. I hope everybody stays well, stays safe, and look forward to being back on the air next Friday morning here in The Waiting Room, 10 a.m. till 12 noon. 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

0: CFMU. My name is George Elchuk. Today on the show, I am joined by Allison Jones. Allison is a reporter from the Canadian Press who has spent the last several months following the money with OSAP to really understand who has been gaining money from OSAP as claims from the Ford government states that it has been growing unsustainably and had resulted in cuts to the OSAP program that took effect at the beginning of this school year. Earlier this year, the provincial government cut OSAP grants for university and public college students and stopped private career college students from receiving grants. Through Freedom of Information requests, Allison reported that most of the recent growth in OSAP grant spending went to private career college students. Further data showed that just 7 career colleges received about $385 million in provincial grants in 2024-2025. Her reporting also covered the province cutting 5 career colleges off from OSAP loans and a court challenge brought by 3 of them. Court records include government inspection reports with allegations about those schools, which the schools have denied, and none has yet been proven in court. On October 6th, the province paused OSAP payments to career college students and referred the case to the Ontario Provincial Police. There is so much more to this story than what I just said, and there's a lot to cover, which is why I'm so excited to be joined by Allison, who has done this reporting herself and can explain it much better than me. And so instead of hearing me talk about it, why not just go to the person who has been
1: Stadium, the 8th-ranked McMaster Marauders welcome in the winless Toronto Varsity Blues. 2 teams that share the same shoreline, meeting today on the football field. Yes, it's the Battle of Lake Ontario, and we are excited to bring it to you. Matthew Davison alongside former Concordia Stinger Andrew Barlett here on OUA TV and 93.3 CFMU. Andrew, 2 teams in very opposite places right now, but always fun when Toronto meets Hamilton.
2: Yeah, we used to call it the Battle of the QEW, and that's a quick trip for this University of Toronto Varsity Blues team down the QEW in the Battle of Lake Ontario. 0-5, brand new interim head coach is the most recent storyline, and that is Coach Tommy Kanichis is at the helm of this Varsity Blues team. McMaster, coming off of a bye week. Exciting day game. Not many of these. The only Friday game. And the only noon game, I think, of the whole U Sports season.
1: A lot of the students already back home for Thanksgiving long weekend. Originally planned as a school day game. A lot of schools having their PA day today, so a really fun atmosphere for the Battle of Lake Ontario. A new name, as you mentioned, Andrew, has had a lot of great names over the year. And it's also a very special day as well, as McMaster is welcoming back a very legendary fan, Eleanor Gao, now 84, proud 95 McMaster graduate and retiree. Served as McMaster's director of investments for many years, and it's a fun tradition. They bring her back as an honorary coach, and she won her first 15 games as an honorary coach, and her overall record 20-2. So she has a lot on the line today. Brings a really impressive record, and just seems to be McMaster's good luck charm as the crowd begins to get loud here. As Michael Horvat, we'll have to wait, it looks like.
2: Speaking of Horvat, he has more points than this whole U of T team over the season.
1: Toronto will punt away with their first-year punter as Horvat turning in another remarkable season. Yeah. Of course, he got drafted by the Montreal Alouettes in the CFL draft, released from their roster, and Steph Potasik very happy to welcome him back.
2: You love to see them go pro, but if you have a guy who's a game changer like Horvat, it's beautiful to have them back.
1: So it's a beautiful day here. There is a bit of wind, 17 degrees, sunny. and wind gusts up to 35 kilometers per hour.
2: Perfect football weather.
1: Will Netto is the first-year punter out of Nelson High School.
2: Burlington boy.
1: Same high school of Steph Potasik, Nelson Lords, out of Burlington. He boots away, and we are underway here in Hamilton. Yusufs will catch at the 10-yard line and cut inside the numbers, tries to find some space in the middle of the field, and he's still on his feet. Had some second effort there. Didn't get very far.
2: Bounced
1: that
2: it
1: lateral
2: out.
1: Play will start McMaster just past their 20-yard line. At the 21-yard line is where Lucas Barisi will start this McMaster offense.
2: And it's OUA week in Ontario.
1: Very exciting. The celebrating OUA week in Ontario. We'll tell you more about that throughout the broadcast today. Barisi out of the gun on first down. To his right is Micah Duchesne. Play action there. He's sacked on first down. How about that? New coach.
2: Elliot Linney.
1: Big play. On the first play of this game, this is the name to watch. Linney, the linebacker, he can do so much in so many different ways for this Toronto defense.
2: Yeah, that's his 17th tackle, 16 and a half tackles in two games. He missed last game, but he's back in. He's a game changer, that middle linebacker, Elliot Linney, wearing the Gilbert Arenas zero.
1: So second down and 17 for Barisi. He's got a completion to Micah Duchesne, who tries to rumble for some more yards, gets up towards the 30-yard line, and he'll set up a third down and two from the 29-yard line, and the offense will head off the field here.
2: What I like here, U of T's coming in aggressive. Saw a blitz, although it was a screen, so obviously there's going to be a lot more defensive line and front seven penetration. U of T firing on all cylinders. You love to see it from this 0-5 team with a brand new interim head coach.
1: So Horvat will kick away here. As Varsity Blues look to start something.
2: Wow.
1: Crenshaw on the return. And he gets about 15 yards upfield. And good field position for the Varsity Blues to start their offense.
2: That's Devin Crenshaw, not only the punt returner, he's also the boundary corner, so keep an eye out for him on defense. And literally right on the 55, shout out to friends of the show at the 55, Tom and Zach, Dakota, and the whole crew who were on site last home game here.
1: So great to have them in the house. A weekly ritual, listening to their podcast. Great work that they do. Caleb Donahue on first down takes it himself, and he gets
2: about nine and a half
1: on first down. Nearly moves the sticks all by himself. And there's lots of names on this Varsity Blues roster that just have not put it together. And the main concern has been on the offensive side of the ball. They have not scored a touchdown since week one against Queens. They're averaging just under 4 points a game, but it looks like a penalty is going to be bringing this play back here.
2: An untimely penalty after what appeared to be a 9.5, almost 10-yard rush by O'Donohue.
1: And this is what has really bitten the Varsity Blues this year. Penalties second in the OUA in penalties. And, you know, you can say you go up against the Guelph Griffins last week, one of the top teams in the province. Yes, they're going to be out talenting you in a lot of different ways, but penalties also bit them as well in that game, as O'Donohue empties the backfield and will throw this one right at the marker, and he's got a first down, it looks like, right at
2: the original
1: line of scrimmage, as it was a second down and 10 or 20 there, and it was a good tackle to just let that be for 10 yards, so a second down and 10 at the 55
2: once
1: again for the Varsity Blues.
2: Yeah, typically, I mean, McMaster playing obviously a bend don't break and a first and 20, so it's not uncharacteristic to see that from Grandy's guys.
1: So second and manageable here. It was a bit of a low snap as O'Donohue will just have to throw this one out of bounds as he felt the pressure of Dominic Lamani. So some good field position for the Varsity Blues, but they can't take advantage.
2: Dominic Lamani, 25 tackles, a team high. And you'll see him in the backfield. 3.5 tackles for loss, 1.5 sacks. McMaster, the sack attack, the Mac attack. The Mick, what were we calling it? The McSactor Marauders?
1: Yes. The Sackmaster.
2: The Sackmaster, that's what it was.
1: The Sackmaster Marauders.
2: That's the one.
1: Neto will boot away with 11:40 left to go in this opening quarter. On the return is Underhill, and he'll just get past the 25-yard line.
2: Max starting off with some decent field position around the 30. Never a bad spot to start.

0: on the return is Underhill. And he'll just get past the 25-yard line.
1: Max starting off with some decent field position around the 30. Never a bad spot to start. Mazanchuchis, the first year, the rookie, 6'1", 175 out of Toronto, played Clarkson Football North. It says a 13th reception of the season.
0: Breezy out of the gun with three receivers to the wide side of the field. He takes the snap from this right hash, completes on this near side for the all-reliable Shane Wismer, who takes it past the 50-yard line, just shy of midfield.
1: We were saying before the show started, Wismer, we didn't hear that name a whole lot last year. We do have that Newman connection between Breezy and Wismer. Wismer, in his third year, he has 47 receptions on the season, over 500 yards, third in the OUA for receiving yards. Quads to the high side of the field.
0: It's a gain of 14 yards for Wismer. First down run for Duchesne here. Goes right up the middle and doesn't get much.

0: torpedo.
1: Oh, no.
0: And eventually landing on it was Nate Dankers.
2: Parker wow. Williams had it. He, you know what? He saw the goal line ahead of him, but it's not all for naught. It's going to be a third and what do we see here? A third and 30-some yards.
0: They are at the 53-yard line, backed all the way back to the 30, so a loss of 23 yards, and Duchesne will punt away. McPhee applying the pressure, and a big play by this U of T defense once again, as receiving this punt here will be Devin Crenshaw once again. Tries to find some space on this near side of the field before he's tackled by Monahan and company for the special teams unit, as Caleb O'Donohue will come back out here for the UFT Varsity Blues. A great start
2: yeah.
0: for this defense.
2: I love the aggressiveness. It's something we haven't seen from UFT thus far. They're really coming out firing on all cylinders. You know what? Probably surprising McMaster.
0: Jakeem Bradley, the DC for the Varsity Blues. First and 10 from the 43-yard line. It's a
2: draw
0: play and a big run on first down here.
2: And a fumble recovered by McMaster.
0: Ball security becoming an issue already for the Varsity
2: Blues. And it's a Mac ball.
0: Wow, a turnover right at midfield.
2: Wow. So in the last three plays, we've had two fumbles.
0: Amarian Martin.
2: McMaster recovering both.
0: A first-year running back loses it right at the MAC logo, and they will take over at the 54-yard line right where they had it.
2: Yeah.
0: Before that huge play by the defense for the Varsity Blues. So
2: interested to see what U of T brings. They're going to bring the heat.
0: Second chance here for McMaster. Duchesne has nowhere to run.
2: A run blitz on first and 10.
0: Oscar McPhee once again blitzing from that DB position.
2: I think U of T's surprised Mac's offense
0: yes.
2: here. I'm surprised.
0: Absolutely. The pressure that they are getting. We haven't mentioned the two newcomers to the offensive line on the right mm-hmm. side.
2: If you're U of T, attack that.
0: Second down and 3. After the loss.
2: More blitz.
0: Parisi rolls out to his left, throws downfield, and contested! Catch made! Wow! An incredible catch by Aiden Nemeth! First down, Mac!
2: Aiden Nemeth stretching out right on the sideline and tiptoeing his way before going out of bounds. In Canadian University ball, you just, same as CFL, same as NCAA, you just need 1 foot in bounds. And really laying it all out, 6 feet, so not short by any means, but not one of these like 6'4 receivers out there.
0: Gain of 14 yards. Breezy goes to the wide side of the field and crushed there. Wismer taken out, flattened by number 39, Andrew Brobby.
2: Yeah, quick hit, 5 yard out, right on the hash. You know what? Sometimes you want to get your feet under you, just nickel and dime.
0: Second and 5 from the 38, 6:33 left to go, and it looks like Shane Wismer is down in some discomfort right now.
2: Yeah, he definitely got hit pretty hard there on that most recent play. Middle of your screen there, Dankers, keep an eye out for number 8, the big man. Expect to see him in the CFL draft. 6'4", 245. From Hamilton. His student house is actually further from where he grew up. Family.
0: Wild.
2: Family, they are McMaster. His brother's on the team. His father's a physician. His sister's on the basketball team.
0: The McMaster women's team competing in the Darcell Wright Memorial Classic down at TMU. And a big 1-point win over Saskatchewan, a perennial.

0: They
1: national
0: are a powerhouse.
1: Contender in women's basketball, Lisa Tomaitis, their head coach. Second down and 5 from the 38 incoming from the right hash.
0: The wind's picking up. Hopefully it's not caught in our microphones, but it's definitely picking up.
1: Three receivers to the wide side of the field, and Farisi was trying to lead the running back, Micah Duchesne, just overthrew him. And it sets up a 3rd and 5, and...
0: You know what? I really don't like that body language. I don't want to be critical. I don't like that body language from Duchesne. Like, it was an honest mistake just trying to lead you.
1: And it looks like the offense is staying on the field for now.
0: I mean, you have the field position for it, right?
1: We saw a...
0: You have teammate no substitutions. 3rd and 5.5, give or take?
1: Looks like they're going to go for it. 6 minutes to play, 3rd down and 5 from the 38. Barisi takes the snap, goes over the middle, and he's got a completion and a first down. Flag is out. It's another one for Shane Wismer, but...
0: If I'm betting, yeah, it's against U of T. There we go. And so Mac getting the quote-unquote double whammy, if you will. Not only the first down, not only the yards, also the penalty.
1: Right.
0: Now in the red zone.
1: And this has been something they want to fix heading towards the postseason. Scoring in the score zone, it's been too many field goals. As much as they love Michael Horvat and they trust him to kick those field goals, they want to end these drives with majors. First down and 10 from the 12. Duchesne in at running back. Stays into block as Barisi goes to the end zone and just out of the reach of his wide receiver. That was Shane Wismer or Aiden Nemeth in the end zone. And he is in some pain. Remember, it was Wismer who just came out with injury. And now it's Nemeth who is in some serious discomfort on that ball, which was just out of his reach, trying to high point it. And he came down and
0: appears to be a lower body situation. Not good. I mean, 1 and 7 visually. I actually did think that was Wismer at first. Aiden Nemeth and Wismer, not someone you don't want that duo out early on in the game. And the crew coming out with their bio steal.
1: Well, BioSteel is making it easier to manage your sport with the free BioSteel team app. Keep your schedule, team communications, roster, and more all in one place. 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So Aiden Nemeth comes out. Finn Nemeth, his little brother, number 13, will line up on the wide side of the field here. Second down. And 10 from the 12. Barisi rolling to his right, throwing to the end zone, and just out of the reach. Believe that was Nemeth.
0: It was.
1: Number 13 was just beyond the end zone and would have been an incredible catch. Maybe if he was as tall as his big brother, would have been able to haul that one in.
0: If only the field were wider, like the soccer dimensions, he would have been inbounds. You can see the yellow soccer field line there. It would have been perfect. But it's funny. A Nemeth for Nemeth. You don't often see that.
1: So Michael Horvat will try a chip shot here. This one from just about 19 yards. Underhill, the holder. It is up and through, and McMaster gets on the board first in the Battle of Lake Ontario, 3-0.
0: Horvat 16 for 20 field goals. His long was 49 at Western.
1: So it's been a back and forth start for this one. A bit of a sloppy start with a couple of fumbles.
0: Yeah.
1: But the U of T defense started really strong with a lot of pressure applied on the McMaster front, getting after Barisi, and it ends with a field goal. And now the offense will hope to score their first touchdown since week number one against Queens.
0: Wild. I was at that game, and you know what? I was pleasantly surprised by how well U of T played in that game.
1: It's their best, statistically, their best performance of the year, and it came against it was one actually of the best teams in the country.
0: It was a great game. I don't know if U of T came out firing, if Queens was a little flat in week one, but it looked very good for U of T. I remember messaging our production crew being like at the game, being like, I'm really excited for this U of T team this year.
1: And then it just all went wrong. Five losses, averaging 3.6 points per game. Their lowest scoring season in program history. Previously it was 2000, where they averaged 5 points per game.
0: You know what? Only 2023, Toronto 33, McMaster 19. 3 years ago, this U of T team beat Mac. That's one thing with the OUA. There's never teams fluctuate every single year.
1: Very hard to predict as Horvat kicks this one. And U of T will look to take this one upfield. Crenshaw will be taken down just past the 25-yard line, and that's where this U of T offense will start.
0: Yeah, U of T starting off with some decent field position. We saw Max starting with the same field position on an earlier drive. They actually moved the spot up by a yard just now, interestingly enough. And right on your screen, look out for Chuck Wally.
1: Number 53, one of the best defensive players in the country.
0: And only a sophomore, second-year player.
1: O'Donohue looks to pass on first down, and he's got a completion. Up four on first down there.
0: You know what I like there is Grandy calling a blitz on first and 10. We saw some games, too, some line stunts. Chuck Wally actually did a wrap in to the interior of the O-line. Getting the linebackers involved up front. This linebacker core, this whole front seven of McMaster is really second to none in the country, leading the country in sacks.
1: Second and four for the Varsity Blues. A pass on this near side, complete to Zay Marceline. And U of T moves the sticks up towards midfield on their side of midfield at the 50-yard line.
0: I really like the yards after catch, the yak yards there. Possession receiver. That was Zay Marceline from Miami. True Prep Academy.
1: First and 10 from the 50. O'Donohue takes the snap and hands off to his running back on first down. And a good run there for Amarian Martin, the first year out of Toronto, Clarkson Secondary School. And it was him who scored that first and only touchdown of the season against Queens.
0: U of T's pointing that this is a McMaster penalty. I didn't actually see much. Missed the call, but it's on U of T.
1: Kevin Mickleborough, our referee today. Richard Book, our umpire.
0: Kevin Mickleborough called the game against Windsor, which had a very interesting end of the game. Back at Mac.
1: Marion Martin stays in at running back behind O'Donohue. Receivers go in motion, and O'Donohue dropped the snap, picks it back up, and now will look to run and throw downfield.
0: Wow.
1: Good job adjusting. He's got a completion to number four, Rohan Allluck.
0: What a recovery from O'Donohue. I really like that heads-up play. You know what? Didn't get stressed back there. Picked up the ball, found his open receiver. Honestly, on that route, probably the primary receiver, which is the halfback, Rohan Allluck.
1: Great poise shown by the third-year quarterback out of Whippy, Ontario. First and 10 from the 34. Varsity Blues looking for their first TD since week number one. O'Donohue goes that way again for all luck. This time to the wide side of the field. And on first down, they got a gain of 4 yards, second down and six from the 30 incoming.
0: Petrantino with the tackle, assisted by Chukwali.
1: Big play here, second down and six. O'Donohue takes the snap, looks to his left, and completes to his running back, Zay Marceline.
0: Hitch screen, and Marceline was wide open. Once again, Marceline with additional yards after catch, that yak yards. That's enough for a first down, and we're in the red zone.
1: A gain of 11 yards. First and 10 from the 19. O'Donohue breaks the huddle. Three receivers to this near side of the field on the short side as O'Donohue takes the snap and looks to run up the middle, and he is taken down. Read really well by that MAC defense.
0: Greg Palmer with the tackle. You know what? Once again, heads up play by Caleb O'Donohue. He felt the pressure. They definitely brought the heat. Called his own number and found a seam enough for 3 yards.
1: Second and seven. 1 minute left to go in the quarter. Toronto has it at the 16. Looking to answer back after the field goal for the Marauders. And some movement and a flag.
0: People came into this week thinking this would be a cakewalk for Mac. Don't let this U of T team deceive you. I mean, they haven't had a great few weeks, but I saw a lot of bright spots in week one against Queens. Queens nationally ranked. I mean, obviously so is Mac, but not a team to walk all over.
1: Looking to go in the right direction here. O'Donohue feels the pressure, looking to escape from Broom. Throws out of bounds. Third down incoming. Another big stop by this McMaster defense.
0: Yeah, and that's Ryan Broom, number 55, with 5 tackles for loss, 5 sacks on the season, 1 forced fumble. Him and Chukwali, the two-headed dragon of sacks for Mac. Max sack attack.
1: So a field goal attempt from 29 yards. Filippo Marcello, the first-year kicker out of Toronto. He's 3 for 5 this year.
0: Slightly high snap.
1: And it's up and through, and that breaks a two-week scoring drought for Toronto. Their last points coming September 19th against Western. Now they're looking for their first major since week number one, as we mentioned. And the teams that they've had to play, definitely not easy one bit. Queens, and then you got Ottawa. But Western, Windsor, Guelph, down the stretch, McMaster, not very easy teams to go up against.
0: That's a tough schedule. There's no cakewalks there.
1: So Barisi back out. Looks to throw on first down over the middle, and no one in the area. It's picked off as this first quarter comes to an end.
0: Interesting.
1: One of the easier interceptions that Oscar McPhee will have in his OUA career.
0: I don't know the intended receiver. I like the little dunk with the Fisher-Price basketball net.
1: But Barisi threw his first 4 games, no picks, and then 3 picks against the Mustangs last time out, as this first quarter will come to an end as the Mustangs will take over, looking to answer after their...
0: The Blues, sorry.
1: Or the Blues. Not purple, blue, as we take a look at Oscar McPhee, who just had that pick. We'll take a look at that a little bit later.
0: I don't know who the intended receiver was, if there was just too many hands. Season stats. by Oscar McPhee.
1: This is one of those stars that we mentioned. His brother Matthew plays rugby for the McMaster Marauders as well. Had a pick week number 4 against the Mustangs and now against the McMaster Marauders.
0: 24 solo tackles, three interceptions. That one probably, as you mentioned, Matthew, probably going to be the easiest of his whole football playing career.
1: Just had to kind of stand still and caught it. And Western will take over when this second quarter begins at the 47-yard line.
0: You know what? Barisi's like pretty, he's not necessarily cautious, but he doesn't just chuck the ball up, you know? He'll hold on to it. He'll throw it out. He'll evade quick on his feet. Very uncharacteristic throw. There must have been a miscommunication on the routes.
1: Yes. Don't want to just go ahead and blame the quarterback.
0: Did have three picks
1: last week. So something that the offense wants to address, that one is in and out of the hands of Dane Hurley.
0: Speaking of which, Dane Hurley wide open there.
1: Yes.
0: The coverage was what appeared to be an off coverage. Definitely not any form of a press coverage there. Midfield, 1st and 10.
1: Dane Hurley, a law student at U of T, Holy Trinity Secondary School. 2nd and 10 from the 47. Here for Caleb O'Donohue. Has Martin behind him. Looks to pass again. Goes to Hurley. Nearly in the same place. This time he has a catch, but it won't be enough for a first down. Got it right at midfield. Gain of about 3 or 4. 3rd down and 6 incoming. And the Varsity Blues will kick away.
0: We've seen a lot of play in this kind of between the 35s. We actually noticed that. Do you recall that in week 1 against Windsor?
1: Yes.
0: In the first quarter, it was like that.
1: So Will Netto will kick away here. Back to return, Adams Youssefs.
0: Not a great kick.
1: Ben Kingston. Youssefs will take it. Or Kingston will take it, rather. Goes and tries to find some space along that far side, and he'll take it just near the 45.
0: Yeah, something was up on that kick. Obviously, you could see it wobbling, but you never kick in the middle of the field. So definitely off the wrong side of the foot there. Something definitely occurred. And honestly, ample field position for this McMaster Marauders team to start once again between the 35s.
1: We'll start from the 38. Lucas Barisi looking to bounce back after the interception on his last series. Adams Youssefs in the game at running back. He'll get it on first down and a good run here. Still on his feet. Using Denkers as the lead block there. And
0: solid
1: second
0: run.
1: Down and 5 cuts that yardage in half. The line of scrimmage, the 43-yard line, 2nd down and 5.
0: You know what? That was Tan, actually.
1: Kalen Tan. As Lucas Barisi looks to his near side, he's got a completion for Shane Wismert. That's going to be close to that first down marker. And
0: we'll
1: right
0: see, and
1: now,
0: they call it a first down on the spot.
1: It is first down.
0: The sticks will move. That's all you can ask for right now. It's 3-down game, you know, when you're between the middle of the field, or you're in the middle of the field between, once again, those 35s. Just move the sticks. U of T making some substitutions.
1: Kalen Tan in at running back behind Lucas Barisi, who has 3 receivers to the wide side, the right, and goes to Nemeth, who is back healthy, gets the ball at midfield, and he gets taken down right at the 55.
0: So Wismer and Nemeth, back-to-back plays. Both were out earlier in the first quarter, but they seem no worse for the wear.
1: It's been a really tough and battled and tested McMaster Marauder group. A lot of injuries, a lot of nagging injuries throughout the season that players are playing through. We've seen, of course, with their quarterback banged up in week number one, what he's played through as that one is in the direction of Shane Wismer, who had two DBs around him and was lucky that one was not picked off.
0: Yeah.
1: In the area, number 40, Matt Irvine, the first-year DB. Matt Irvine. Down and five, incoming.
0: Out of Northern Secondary School, they produce quite a lot of U-Sports football players up there at Northern. They have a kind of a Queens color scheme. Yellow, blue, red.
1: Devin Crenshaw back to receive this.
0: Wow.
1: Very far punt in his own end zone and will take it out
0: all
1: of his
0: need,
1: own end zone. And
0: all you need is to do is get it out of the end zone and you get the ball pushed up forward to the 20-yard line. That's a quirk. And now we have the punt proficiency here. 44.1 average yards per punt, second in the OUA.
1: Michael Horvat, one of the country's best, and just completely changes the game plan when you have a punter like Michael Horvat. Sean Underhill, what he did
0: wild
1: on special
0: return.
1: Teams against Windsor. Most electric play of the season.
0: If you want to see a good clip, Matthew on the call there, it was electric.
1: And then Underhill with, of course, his dad being able to watch on the sidelines. Very cool story as O'Donohue on first down goes to the run game. Not much. Gain of two.
0: You know what I like about Underhill is he plays bigger than he is. Mm. If you, like, stand next to him, he's not a large man, right? Like, he's not an overtly large guy, but he plays way bigger than he is.
1: The QB of that defense.
0: Yeah.
1: Free safety right at the back.
0: So much vision.
1: Patrolling that back, or that
0: truly a
1: secondary.
0: Son of a coach, right?
1: On second down and eight, nowhere to run as Shields was there to meet number 24 for the Varsity Blues, Omarion Martin, the running back.
0: Yeah, once again, Omarion Martin. But Shields, first time we've said his name today. Keep an eye out for Shields. He 23 tackles on the season, 1.5 TFLs, one sack, two interceptions, and also a kick returner. Would be interested to see him in the backfield as he did in high school.
1: And another coach's son, Cartier Shields,
0: yep,
1: on the coaching staff for McMaster. Toronto will punt. 9:55 left to go in this first half.
0: A nice punt.
1: In the direction of Ben Kingston, who fields it at the 40. Tries to find some space inside. Cuts towards the opposite side of the field. And now tries to find some space on the far side. Two flags are out.
0: Might be a block to the back or a holding. It's hard to say. And that will be on McMaster's number 10, Quinton Johnson, the third-year DB from Milton. Went to St. Francis Xavier. That being said, it was great to see the bounce out from Kingston reading his blocks. And a great block by Jaden Briscoe, the linebacker from Oakville. Holy Trinity out of Oakville. Beautiful block there. This is definitely on McMaster.
1: So we'll see him do come back here. Breezy today, 6 of 11 with the interception for 72 yards. O'Donohue 7 for 10.
0: A lot of wind all of a sudden.
1: See how much that might play a factor into the end of this first half. It is a penalty against McMaster Marauders.
0: Yeah.
1: That hold call will bring it all the way back to the 30-yard line for Breezy and this McMaster offense.
0: You didn't see it on the broadcast, but even the ball started rolling. I guess you call them the ball boy had to chase after it. The wind picked up out of nowhere. Battle of Lake Ontario. I mean, unpredictable winds over the lake.
1: First and 10. Denker's in at fullback as Barisi will hand things off for Kalen Tan on first down. And it's a good run.
0: Tan, more of a scat back style runner.
1: Gain of 7 on that run.
0: Where Duchesne is both finesse and power, you see Tan is elusive. Kind of reminds me of a Pinball Clemens type of runner. Charles Davis from Winnipeg Blue Bombers back in the day, if anyone recalls him, shortly after the whole pinball era of scat backs.
1: Ball on the 37, 3 yards to go for the first down as Barisi goes to the air, and he's got Micah Duchesne for the first down.
0: Duchesne with the first down once again, just past the 40-yard line. It's a game of the midfield tied 3-3. 8:35 left in this first half. And it's been quite the back and forth, just each team nickel and diming, a couple fumbles, an interception. And the wind's really picked up. It definitely plays a factor here at Ron Joyce at times.
1: Beginning to swirl a little bit. Beautiful sunny day.
0: Yeah, 18 degrees.
1: Wind gusts up to 37 kilometers per hour.
0: Those flags don't do it justice on your screen right now. It was a lot windier a couple minutes ago. Could almost hear it in our microphones.
1: Yeah, you actually probably can hear those papers, and we apologize for that.
0: Still, look at the Niagara Escarpment there. What a beautiful shot in the fall.
1: It's an awesome vantage point here at Ron Joyce. First and 10 from the 44. Barisi gave it to Micah Duchesne. Flag is out.
0: In the offensive backfield, it's pretty indicative. Probably a hold. I didn't actually see an overt hold, but yeah, holding on a McMaster.
1: So this one's coming back.
0: It will be pushed back. Not the game McMaster was expecting.
1: And penalties for both teams have become a bit of an issue. Toronto 4 penalties for 37 yards, and that is the third penalty of the game for McMaster. Backs him up 10 yards. First and 20 from the 34. Spread formation, empty backfield for Barisi as he goes to number 11 on that far side, Judah Davis, who hasn't been much of a factor in this offense. That's only his second catch of the season.
0: It's a big boy, though, 6'4", 215. With that, you can't teach size. I mean, keep an eye out for him over the next couple of years. It's your ideal wide receiver size.
1: Native of Barrie, Ontario, St. Joan of Arc Secondary School. Second and 11 from the 43-yard line. Cut 9 yards out of that 20 after the penalty backed him up. Barisi looks to the air again, goes to this far side, and he has got a completion for Mazen Cucic right at the yard line to gain.
0: I like the little shimmy. You know what? Football's fun. You got to have fun with it. I love that. You know what? He's feeling good after that first down catch. And that's Mazen Cucic, 13 receptions on the season, over 135 yards receiving now.
1: Someone who Steph Potasik tabbed in the preseason as someone who might become a go-to guy, and he's only in his first year for Mac.
0: Yeah, from Football North.
1: Look out on this near side. Cucic lined up there. Denkers is going to get in the middle of the field, and he is going to try and rumble his way towards the 30-yard line. That is where he is taken down.
0: It took three blues to take down the big man, Nathan Denkers, 6'4", 245.
1: Just found a little space.
0: He was wide open. I don't like he. You know what? Great read by Barisi, because your tight end is never your primary receiver, right? Your H-back's never your primary receiver. He was wide open. That's really that is a play on Barisi. That was a fantastic read.
1: Kalen Tan in at running back on the right hip of Barisi. Gets it here on first down and goes left. Doesn't get very much. Charles Menard in there on the tackle. Gain of two on first down.
0: We're in prime field goal territory. Obviously, you want to, with second and long, you want to convert.
1: Score zone offense. Been the one of the major problems this season. Converting in touchdowns as Denkers has it again at the 20-yard line, and he rumbles inside the 15.
0: The old faithful Denkers on the checkdown pass in the flats. Enough for the first down.
1: Gain of 13 yards. It's a first and 10 from the 15.
0: Great reads here by Barisi to find the big man, Dankers. Not only is he tough to take down, I mean, it's tough to defend someone who gets their body between you and the quarterback.
1: McMaster looking for their first touchdown today. Dankers into the game at fullback. Duchesne in at running back. Barisi looks towards the end zone,
0: floating.
1: Back of the end zone, and it's just out of the reach of the wide receiver.
0: That was Judah Davis.
1: Once again, looking for the youngster.
0: Definitely not something that the U of T defense is, you know, game planning for, you know, keying on. So good choice on that. He was open. The ball was almost floating a little too much. It's a little difficult in the Canadian ball rules with the field goal post at the goal line. But it seemed like it was a little too much air under that ball. Speaking of which, U Sports is keeping that, and the CFL is changing that dimensions next year.
1: Wind comes out a little bit more heavy as Barisi rolls out to his right, looking towards the end zone, and no flag comes out as that one went out of bounds.
0: That was a very deliberate pass interference.
1: Jake Schlachter, the intended receiver.
0: I am surprised there is no flag there.
1: Andrew Brobby in coverage. And Michael Horvat will have to come out for the field goal try.
0: I'm not often jaw-dropped on calls because they're usually pretty solid. I mean, you never know what the officials on the field are actually seeing. But it seemed like a little too handsy on the defense there for a no call.
1: This one from 22 yards for Horvat.
0: It's a gimme for Horvat.
1: Made a chip shot earlier today. 2 for 2, improves to 17 for 20 on the season. And if you're good at math, you'd know that is 85%. You're pretty good at math.
0: At one point I was. I don't know, maybe I should take a stats class or a master's of statistics like quarterback
1: Luke
0: assistant
1: Thalman.
0: Luke Thalman, former McMaster quarterback. He left the not necessarily left, he finished his playing days and joined the coaching staff right away while studying a master's of statistics. And apparently, according to Coach Steph Potasek, not a single play has gone without some form of statistical analysis from Luke Thalman.
1: Yeah, it seems like perfect role for him as he pursues that area of the game. Obviously such a high IQ quarterback.
0: Yeah.
1: Last season, got injured down the stretch. Lucas Barisi had to come in that win against Carleton and then in the playoffs. And now it is Barisi getting the starting role, and Luke Thalman helping from the sideline. A really cool story as the Varsity Blues, with 3:52 left to go in this first half, will look to add to their 3 points on the board. Hey, it's better than what it's been in the last couple of weeks, which have been zeros. And some positive signs, especially on the defensive side of the ball for the Varsity Blues, who went through some coaching change this week. Daryl Adams placed on leave, and Tommy Kanichis, the interim head coach. So first and First and 10 from the 35. Run play on first down. Marion Martin, the lead running back for the Varsity Blues. Again, he scored Toronto's only touchdown this season against Queens in week one. And it is a loss of one on first down, second and 11 from the 34. With 3 minutes left to go in this first half, McMaster Marauder football on OUA TV and 93.3 CFMU. O'Donohue takes the snap, throws to his right, or left rather, and near the line to gain, looks to be just short.
0: Yeah, just shy by half a yard, and the U of T offense stays out.
1: Dawson Schoberg, you know, the wide receiver.
0: At this point, why not take a shot? I mean, other than the fact that if you don't convert, you're in Horvat field goal territory.
1: I think at this point, yeah, why not take the risk at this point in the season, especially? And
0: honestly, I don't blame them. I like this call. It's gutsy. But you know what? Like, we saw a lot of pressure in the first quarter from the defense. Sometimes you got to make gutsy calls, especially in the face of adversity, when you're the extreme underdog, brand new interim head coach. And less than a yard.
1: So O'Donohue.
0: Canadian ball, you got to give the yard. Like, it should be a gimme.
1: Going for it, O'Donohue under center, tries to go over, and he looks to be short.
0: We'll see. This is all on the spot. We quite literally cannot tell because the front seven was so quick to the punch.
1: McMaster takes over.
0: Wow.
1: At the 44-yard line. A big stop by that front. Aiden Moore, Anthony Sestanovich. Big linebacker is a big part of that stop right there.
0: Grandy's guys. Coach Adam Grandy, the defensive coordinator, coaching up some of the best defense in the country. Stuffed. I was at the British Columbia Toronto Argos game, the BC Lions Toronto Argos game last week. To finish the game, the Lions had two goal line stands.
1: Yep.
0: In Canadian ball, with the yard given, times two. It's almost unheard of. Speaking of football within Canada, Tom Sterling is actually in attendance. Tom Sterling, an alumnus of the McMaster Marauders, and one of the two hosts of At the 55, friends of the show.
1: He's going crazy for the t-shirt toss right now. As Steph Potasik having a word with his quarterback, Lucas Barisi, right now. McMaster will take over from the 35-yard line. Toronto's side of center after the Varsity Blues lose it on downs. Huge stop by the McMaster defense on third and one. And now can the offense pay it off? That's been a big issue. Big plays on specials, big plays on defense. And then the offense either settling for field goals or not paying it off with 7 points on the board. Can they make this a bigger lead heading into halftime? We'll see.
0: It truly is really the only Achilles heel of this McMaster team right now.
1: Adams Youssef's in the game at running back. Breezy pulls it back. He's got a completion for Wismer right around the line of scrimmage.
0: That actually might even be a loss depending on the forward progression. Okay, half yard gain. And that's that Wismer-Barisi connection. Grew up high school together at Newman. And honestly, Wismer, a guy who we didn't hear a whole lot of up until this season, really having a breakout, standout third year.
1: Barisi out of the gun. Two receivers to this near side. That's where he goes and blown up. Wismer with nowhere to go.
0: Crenshaw with the thundering hit.
1: Using all of that 6'1", 190 frame to just completely blow up Wismer.
0: Yeah. Almost upended him.
1: It is a gain of 5 on the play, so it sets up a 3rd and 4. As Barisi's going to have another chat with Steph Potasik.
0: here on OUA Week in Ontario, the Battle of Lake Ontario, formerly known as the Battle of the QEW.
1: Yeah, the OUA inaugural OUA Week in Ontario, an annual celebration of university sport held during the first week of October across the province. OUA schools are highlighting the people, moment, and traditions that make university sport so special, and we're happy to have you with us for today's action and to celebrate our legacy, our moment, our rise.
0: Love that visual.
1: You Great
0: know what,
1: shot.
0: You know what's wild? The wind coming off of Lake Ontario,
1: yes.
0: Funny enough, was just so high a moment ago that Matthew's spotter's board literally blew out of his hand.
1: Yep.
0: And thanks to the welcoming crowd here at Ron Joyce, we got it back.
1: Thank you very much to those sitting right in front of us. 2:19 left to go. Barisi going for it on third and four. Dankers, and it looks to be right at that line to gain.
0: The line judge calling it a first down.
1: First
0: the sticks
1: down,
0: are moving.
1: Mac.
0: Wow. Right at the sticks. You know what? You typically, as an offensive coordinator, you call that. It's just sticks, right? Everyone making their way to what will get you the first down.
1: And Steph Potasik using that timeout, calling it to Lucas Barisi. They get the first down, and they have it at the 33-yard line with the first and 10. Adams Youssef remains
0: wow.
1: in at running back, and
0: found
1: good
0: a
1: play
0: seam.
1: On first down.
0: Adams Youssef found a seam on that outside zone.
1: Nine yards.
0: Just cut it right up. Great blocking on that front, on the right side of the O-line. Two new starters. Raylan Blasco and Seth Amos Riley. A third year and a first year, respectively. Blasco from Lethbridge, Alberta. Amos Riley from Hamilton, the local boy.
1: Youssef's to the left of Barisi. Gets it here on second down and one, and he's got that 1 yard. He's got more than that. First down and 10 for McMaster from the 17.
0: I like this clock management by Coach Steph Potasik and the offense here.
1: They
0: 1:30 left in the first half, and they're kind of just eating the clock while nickel and diming their way up the field.
1: Yeah, they got it with about 2:48 left to go at the 34. They've gone about 17 yards. Still 90 seconds to go. McMaster hoping to score a touchdown here. Found the end zone twice against Western. One of those touchdowns coming after Caleb O'Donoghue couldn't handle a snap, and they were kind of set up in prime territory there against the Mustangs. But it still counts, as it was Wismer who caught both touchdowns against the Mustangs 2 weekends ago. First and 10 from the 17. Youssef still in at running back to the left of Barisi. Barisi gets the snap, flushed out, and he throws to this near side. Youssef's got some space for the touchdown. Great job by that offensive line, buying Barisi some time, and he finds the running back for the touchdown.
0: Yeah, a little bit of a scramble. Going to his non-dominant side there is Barisi, rolling out to the left, finds a wide open Youssef's, who gets not only the catch, the yards after catch for the touchdown, and this is a 12-3, will be a 13-3 game. Mac building out that whole series beautifully, well, eating up so much time on the clock.
1: Horvat for the point after is up and good, 13-3.
0: Ball flying into the side of the David Braley Center. Here at Ron Joyce Stadium, Les Prince Field, OUA Week in Ontario. Battle of Lake Ontario. Adams Youssef with the touchdown.
1: And a great job by this Mac Master offense after it was the defense with the big stand with just under 3 minutes to go. Toronto goes for it on third and one, unable to convert, and Barisi and Adams Youssefs and this McMaster offense able to get the major. It is a 10-point lead for the Marauders here. Battle of Lake Ontario.
0: It's good momentum for Mac, who is the heavily favorited team in this bout. The 0-5 University of Toronto Blues making the trip down to the QEW, and Mac heavily favored, like I mentioned, with a 10-point lead with a minute before the halftime. High-flying kick.
1: Bounces just past the 25-yard line, and it's picked up.
0: That's a live ball. What is U of T doing? Heads-up play by the Marauders, and they're back in field goal territory at minimum with 1:09 left in the game. What was U of T's special teams unit thinking there?
1: Huge play by Petrantonio.
0: Petrantonio, number 24 there on your screen, with the pickup. I used to see that in minor football every game.
1: Hard to.
0: I haven't seen that in youth sports in years.
1: Yeah, hard to fathom. What a weird game this has been. Great field position once again for McMaster. Barisi on first down goes to his running back and Micah Duchesne, who has space for that first down, and Morey still going. Nearing the 5-yard line, a pickup of 19 yards on first down.
0: U of T looked like they were in it handily up until a few minutes ago, a 3-3 game. And we see a call. Holding on McMaster. I believe it was on the right side, right there on the edge where Duchesne caught the corner.
1: So back him up 10 yards, first and 20 from the 34. 1 minute left to go in this first half.
0: Of note, yeah, Horvat's long is 49 yards. So we're right at the cusp of Horvat range.
1: Three receivers to the right side of the field. Barisi looks to his left, under pressure, goes to the near side and over the head of Mazen Cucic.
0: A lot of time there from Barisi. A little bit of pressure there by U of T. We saw Parker Williams with the pressure, rather, from Charlottetown PEI, Colonel Gray High School. You don't hear of too many guys out of PEI, the beautiful province of Prince Edward Island, in the fall. So picturesque.
1: Second and 20. 53 left to go in this first half.
0: Sweep.
1: Kalen Tan on the sweep. He gets past two. And a good run for Kalen Tan. Better field position for a potential field goal here. As he was eventually brought down.
0: We have an injured varsity blue. It appears to be number 39. Great, great, great run by Tan on the sweep. You don't often see a sweep like that. We should see more of it in Canadian ball. The field is so wide, especially university football. The hash marks, wow, I'm on social media far too much. The hash marks, not the hashtags, are much wider in university ball than they are in the CFL. There's a faint sign of the hash marks from the Tiger Cats training camp still. You see that they're right. About 3 or 4 yards difference, about 2 yards on each side in, right? We should see more sweeps. That was a 10-yard gain, but it was because... 9-yard gain. It was pushed back, right, from the penalty. And we're in prime Horvat territory leading into the half. 45.7 seconds left. Injury timeout, and that's number 39.
1: Andrew Brobby, second-year defensive back. So Horvat will try from 30 yards out. 32 yards to be exact. Underhill to hold. As the seconds tick off this first half, Horvat is good. 3 for 3 today.
0: Wind is not a factor for Horvat. Lights out kicker. Game changer. Has more points on the season than this whole U of T team on offense and special teams combined. And you can probably hear in our microphones, the wind is blowing, but like I said, not a factor for Horvat.
1: So McMaster takes a 16-3 lead.
0: This is more like what we were expecting. U of T really held their own in the first quarter. A 3-3 going into the second quarter.
1: Masters scored about 13 points in 4 minutes. And
0: I was just going to say miscommunication in the backfield there. Either O'Donohue opened to the wrong side or the running back, which was, I believe, Omarion Martin going to the wrong side. Still a gain of 2.
1: Gain of 2 on first down. Varsity Blues operating from the 37-yard line. 23 seconds left to go in this first half, and they'll take a timeout.
0: Each team appears to have one timeout left. Tommy Canisius, named interim head coach just yesterday. Third year with the program, he was an offensive coordinator and director of recruiting prior to this. Still is, obviously. And then head coach of Team Ontario U18. Coached previously with Queens, Waterloo, and St. Mary's in U Sports.
1: Toronto looking to get back in the win column.
0: Is this our version of the Labor Day Classic? The Battle of Lake Ontario?
1: Toronto UA versus Ontario? Hamilton, and soon in professional hockey they'll have that as well.
0: Oh, yeah.
1: Hamilton Hammers against the Toronto Marlies.
0: Also, women's hockey announced they unveiled the interim, quote-unquote, jerseys for the inaugural opening. Interesting color scheme. I don't know if you saw this, Matthew. It's yellow with kind of like a maroon and also black. Yellow and black makes sense. They have like a touch of maroon.
1: For McMaster,
0: Exactly. It makes sense now.
1: McMaster, such an important part of the sporting fabric here in Hamilton.
0: Yeah.
1: And the football
0: and education.
1: Program. Yes, for sure. The football program is back where they should be.
0: Mac is back, as they're saying. Almost blocked. Low kick.
1: And Ben Kingston Underhill will take this just shy of the 45-yard line, and he is clobbered out there by a couple of Varsity Blues special teamers.
0: Yeah, with 6.5 seconds left. I can see Mac just taking a knee here and letting the clock run out, or maybe a Duchesne handoff. Don't do anything drastic. Stay healthy. Go into the second half with some momentum. 16-3 lead by McMaster. Something that's expected, but it did not look like that going into the second quarter. The only Friday game of the OUA... The only noon game of the whole season.
1: And this first half comes to an end. 16-3. McMaster in front. It started off pretty evenly matched, and then McMaster takes over and takes advantage of some mistakes by the Varsity Blues.
0: Yeah.
1: And they lead by 13 points as we head into the break. Andrew, what is Toronto need to do better in the second half?
0: I think bring the pressure on D. We saw that in the first three series. it had McMaster's offense thrown for a loop. You see that the U of T coaching staff is huddled together –

And as I said, 16-3 McMaster, still got the second half. So

0: We take you back to the CFMU broadcast of the McMaster Marauders game, already in progress. Second half.
1: Last kickoff we saw by McMaster was recovered by McMaster, something you don't see too often. They had a pooch kick, and U of T, for lack of a better term, seemed to be sleepy. They were not jumping on the ball, and McMaster recovered. That's what led to the last score for this MAC team, 16-3 coming to this second half.
2: Toronto will start from the 18-yard line. Caleb O'Donohue with Martin in at running back, and he has a seam here.
1: Oh, wow.
2: Gets the first down and a whole lot more. Takes it up near the 50 or the 45-yard line. A huge gain on first down, a gain of 27 yards.
1: Replay here. You see a bit of a trap block in the middle there from the inside receiver, and that's what created the seam. Nice breakout run.
2: Biggest run of the day for Martin, one of the bigger plays on offense for the University of Toronto. And Martin will get it again here. Right up the middle he goes. Nowhere to run. He is met by Isaiah Shields, number 5 in maroon.
1: Second time we've said Shields' name today. Keep an eye out for him. This was almost, it felt like in hibernation throughout the first half. Mac only letting up 3. U of T still has not scored a touchdown since week 1.
2: Snake bitten, to say the least, on offense for the University of Toronto, but we've seen some positive signs today. Second and 8 from the 44. Martin gets it here. Goes right up the middle. Won't get the first down. He's still on his feet before he's whistled down. A gain of about 4 or 5 yards there.
1: He had open field. You know who really made that play? That was the defensive lineman. That was Lamani. That was Dominic Lamani. Just plugging up the middle. That's the 4th-year senior from Orangeville. Played for Football North.
2: And down by 13, University of Toronto is going to go for it. Third down and 4 from the 48.
1: Why not?
2: O'Donohue gets the snap. Rolls to his right. Trying to run it himself, and he'll get the first down.
1: You know what's really interesting is it's a bit of a visual blur there for the defense, especially the linebackers making reads. We saw a pulling guard up front. That was definitely not the designed play. Unless that was a designed quarterback draw, because the pulling guard definitely created an additional blocker around the corner.
2: Toronto has it right at midfield at the 55, and another run play still rumbling up there. A good gain on first down. Michael Garcia, the second-year tailback.
1: I'm curious to hear what the game plan adjustments and maybe the motivational speech were at halftime. U of T is firing on all cylinders, and I think catching McMaster off guard a little.
2: A drive that started at their own 18-yard line. They are in McMaster territory at the 42-yard line at 1st and 10. O'Donohue gets the snap. Goes to Martin. He has a seam again.
1: That's enough for a first.
2: To the secondary, a first down. Takes it inside the 30-yard line. A run of 12 yards for Omarion Martin.
1: Let's see this replay here. You know what? That's just power blocking. There's no inside zone there. There's no pulling guards. There's no pulling tackles. That was just a great read and a great run.
2: Holmes, Raposo, Nizal, Yunin, and Hemia on the offensive line for the Varsity Blues, which has been much improved. 14 sacks allowed through the first 4 games, but no sacks allowed against Guelph, and no sacks allowed today against McMaster Marauders, one of the best fronts in the province. A second down and 10 from the 29 here for Toronto.
1: Yeah, McMaster leading the whole country in sacks, the Sackmaster Marauders.
2: Yes, a name we love.
1: You could also say McSactor Marauders, too.
2: A lot of different options.
1: I love it.
2: Martin remains the tailback here.
1: That's offsides on the defense.
2: And a free play and a completion to number 13, Dawson Schoberg.
1: They'll decline. That's a first down right there. Grandy, definitely Adam Grandy. Coach Adam Grandy, the defensive coordinator of MAC, definitely bringing some pressure.
2: You were there for the Queens game, but this might be the most complete offensive drive for Toronto all season long. Start at their own 18, and they are now on the 18 of McMaster.
1: I can confidently say that. It absolutely is.
2: O'Donohue gets the snap. Oh. Looks towards the air. Chuck Wally is there for Mac. There's the sack we're talking about.
1: Chuck Wally, number two on this team in sacks. He has now 20 total tackles, 8 TFLs, and nine sacks now on the season. You know what I love there? Was his heads-up ability to not only secure the sack, but also if you saw on his right arm doing that kind of tomahawk chop is what they're taught. You go for the ball.
2: It's a loss of 5 yards, second and 15 from the 23. O'Donohue looks to the air again, and that one is batted down at the line. Lamanni.
1: Dominic Lamanni, not only a tackle in the backfield earlier in this series, now he has the pass breakup, the PBU.
2: Playing volleyball out there. Might get a call from Brad Dowis in the McMaster volleyball team.
1: It might as well at this point. All in the family.
2: Might be a bit heavy for volleyball.
1: Yeah, volleyball is a very finesse sport. Tough on the knees.
2: So Toronto will try another field goal. Marcello made one earlier, and this one is pure.
1: So 16-6, we're back to a 10-point lead. You know who I was talking to at half? Former McMaster coach, former U of T coach, also all-time Argo, Kevin Iben. I was hoping to see a little bit more firepower from Mac's offense. And look at this summary here on the screen. U of T with obviously not finishing with a touchdown, but one of their most complete series since week one against Queens.
2: 11 plays, 69 yards in 5.5 minutes as Barisi goes to the ground here on first down. Flag is out on that Duchesne run. 9 minutes left to go in this third quarter.
1: Holding on McMaster is the call, and we see a downed U of T varsity blue.
2: And that's the fifth-year kinesiology student, Parker Williams. So the Battle of Lake Ontario, of course, McMaster. Hamilton sits at the head of the lake, the Great Lake, Northwest Shore is where you'll find Toronto. And over the years, it has
1: been a mixed bag.
2: Split. McMaster has won the last two, but as we mentioned earlier, 33-19 win a couple seasons ago. The penalty backs McMaster up 10 yards, first and 20 from the 25. Barisi looks to the air. Over the middle, he's got a completion. Just shy of the 45-yard line, it's Jake Schlachter.
1: You know what? That spot looks like a first down. On first and 20, enough for a first down. Schlachter.
2: They spot it right at the 45. It is a first down.
1: Barisi with the five-step drop had all the time in the world. Let the play develop downfield, obviously on a first and 20. U of T playing a bit of more of a bend-don't-break, but very clearly not enough up front. Almost no pressure. Great presence by the McMaster O-line.
2: Well, OUA-TV... Every highlight reel catch, every hard-hitting tackle, every game-changing touchdown, lock in your front row seat to the entire 2026 OUA football season, whether at home or on the go, on OUA.tv and the OUA mobile app. So another penalty.
1: Yeah,
2: backs McMaster up. or they're maybe taking that play back as Kalen Tan will get it here on first down. A big hit applied there by big number 35, Jalen Adams.
1: Tan. The truck stick here. And that was, yeah, that was on Jalen Adams, the first-year economics student from North Bay.
2: McMaster has it just past midfield at the 54. First and 10 for Barisi. Empty backfield here, looks to this near side. It's a floating ball, and it's picked up by Crenshaw. The second interception today for the Varsity Blues.
1: That's the second time we've seen Barisi just kind of chuck it up and U of T on an island in the defensive backfield. Uncharacteristic of Barisi. Once again, probably some sort of miscommunication on the route. There was obviously pressure.
2: The second interception of the season for Devin Crenshaw. Another one came last week against Guelph.
1: Yeah, you know what? I mean, within the vicinity, obviously, was a Marauder receiver, but the pressure definitely got to Barisi.
2: Martin on first down, and he has found a bit of a spark in front of or behind this offensive line for the Varsity Blues. Putting together their best offensive drive of the game, maybe the season, earlier on in this quarter, but it ended with a field goal. Now hoping to take advantage of the McMaster pick in Western Mustangs territory. 5 yards on that first down play.
1: I mean, like I said at the start of the half, U of T bringing the pressure. Obviously, it led to that interception.
2: Bobbled ball, and the Shields have that. The whistle blew.
1: Did that ball hit the ground?
2: It didn't look to have hit the ground. It was intended for Rohan Allluck, and it looked like it was in and out of his hands. Maybe they're saying,
1: you'll see a replay here. Good angle on the replay, too. I definitely did
2: hit the ground.
1: From this angle, you know what? You couldn't actually tell. So great work from producer Jamie and the team on that perfect angle on the replay.
2: Second and 10, flag flies here.
1: Offside on U of T. It will be second down. Head referee, head official Kevin Mickleborough.
2: Toronto today, 4 penalties. Now make it 5 for 42 yards.
1: They've been plagued with penalties all season.
2: Second and 15 from the 29. O'Donohue gets the snap, goes to the wide side of the field. And not a lot of space to run for the wide receiver in white. That was number 87, Dane Hurley, the second-year wide receiver out of Toronto.
1: Almost with the block there on the edge was Chuck Wally. Yeah, and I mean with a, what was it, second and 18, I believe. Not much you can get there.
2: So Toronto will punt. Marcelo to do the honors. And it's Underhill back to receive. Just shy of the 50-yard line, he'll be driven down by the University of Toronto special teamers. Well, some stars on the defense here for the Varsity Blues. Ryan Stewart and Aliyah Linney. Two very capable linebackers. And Lenny sat out with injury last game against Guelph, and they both kind of battled injuries so far this season. But when they're both in the lineup, this defense can be quite formidable.
1: They can be quite dangerous, absolutely. You know what? I think I need some energy.
2: Need some wings? Well, the OUA gets its wings through varsity partnerships like that with the OUA. Red Bull's mission is to create and deliver memorable experiences for students throughout their academic journey. 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Matthew Davison alongside former Concordia Stinger Andrew Barlett. McMaster looking to improve to 5-1 on the season. Waterloo up next, and then they'll close things out against Queens. Waterloo on the road, and then Queens at home.
1: Just before Halloween. I'm hoping we can get a visual of Ryan Broom on a broomstick like a witch.
2: That's a great. I wonder if he's done that. First and 10 from the 52 for Barisi and this McMaster Marauders offense. It's a little flip to Adams or Kalen Tan on first down.
1: Wow.
2: He cuts back to the opposite side. He's got some space on the far side inside the numbers before he's eventually taken down just inside the 5.
1: Cut the zone run from the left all the way to the right corner of the field. The green cleats on the sweep. There's a flag on the play, but it happened after a significant amount of the gain. It happened around here is where they threw the flag. You can't see it on the screen, but it will be brought back.
2: Wow.
1: Oh, and you can see right at the end, he noticed the flag. Oh, and that sucked. Like that as a running back, you're out of breath at that point. It just kind of sucks the momentum out of you.
2: Oscar McPhee had to save him from going into the end zone, but it's all for naught anyways.
1: Yeah, McPhee with the pursuit. It looked like Tan had the whole field in front of him.
2: Back to the 45. Adams Youssef's on first down. Not a lot there.
1: Yeah, U of T definitely lucked out with that call. McMaster was down to what? Appeared to be the 3-yard line?
2: Yeah, inside the 5, a huge play from midfield as Kalen Tan cut back the opposite side of the field. But penalty costing McMaster again. 7 penalties for 60 yards today. Second down and 8 from the 43 inside 5 minutes in this third quarter. Barisi with Duchesne to his left, Stazing to block. Kingston catches over the middle. And that's a first down as Kingston brings it towards the 25-yard line. And 16-yard completion on the pass and catch.
1: Take a look at this here again. Breezy finding Kingston on the crossing route. U of T playing a little bit further back.
2: Kingston's first catch today. Factoring in on special teams as well as a returner as Breezy looks to the air again. Looks for Kingston again. And it's another catch for the rookie. McMaster set up inside the 10. First and goal.
1: We'll see Kingston here again on the second catch in a row. Once again in the same spot, middle of the field, just behind the linebackers in front of the DBs. Kingston from Bishop Ryan of Hamilton.
2: Lines up on the far side of the field with Schlachter. Denker's in at fullback. Duchesne in at running back. Barisi looks to his left, looking towards the end zone. Wismer, touchdown!
1: Wismer in the front corner of the end zone on the out route, wide side of the field. Once again, that Wismer-Barisi connection, old high school teammates.
2: Caught both TDs last week and has one today as McMaster extends their lead 22-6, PAT incoming.
1: Yeah, Wismer climbing the ladder. He really got up there. That's tough to defend. The vertical on that, I mean, that's not even gym vertical. That is just innate, just athleticism right there. Honestly, on that, it looked like he could probably jump higher based on catching that ball than he could on a vert test.
2: Coming into this game, two touchdowns, 507 yards, by far the leading receiver. He is one of the leading receivers in the country as well. Mr. Go-To Guy for Lucas Barisi.
1: And that's Wismer's 50th reception of the season. He was coming to the game with 46. Averaging over 100 yards a game receiving. Over 120 yards against a formidable Western Mustangs defense.
2: Had an unbelievable one-handed grab last week as Crenshaw will field this punt inside his own 10-yard line, takes it up towards the 30 before he is driven to the turf by the McMaster special teamers.
1: Do you know what I love is that Canadian football has still kept the kickoff intact. There's actually been studies done. The wider field, the longer field, more spread out. There's actually a lot less injuries in Canadian football kickoffs than there was in the American kickoffs, which have obviously been altered immensely over the last few years. And it led to a kickoff recovery, a surprise pooch kick from McMaster before the half.
2: Nothing like the three-down game, as it is a pass play on first down, and O'Donohue can't complete with number 24, Omarion Martin, the running back.
1: Yeah, swing screen in the backfield. Omarion Martin, what you say is essentially he was thinking to go upfield before he actually secured the ball. He was looking at the open field and thinking about his next move before actually securing the ball. And that's receiving 101.
2: Martin stays in at running back. Now goes in motion, gets the pass here, and flips off a tackle, trying to lunge towards that first down marker. Good gain after it looked like he was going to be swallowed up.
1: And some fisticuffs.
2: Gain of 7 yards.
1: Chuck Wally getting grabbed out of the scrum there by his own Dominic Lamani. Look at that spin right there.
2: Right off Sestanovic.
1: And honestly, for Sestanovic, there's not much you can do. He's a very elusive scatback style runner.
2: So the Varsity Blues are going to punt here on the third down and three from their own side of midfield, the 37-yard line. Underhill and Yusuf back to return. In the direction of Underhill, fields it at the 40-yard line, tries to find some space on this near side and
1: just ran out of room.
2: Takes on some contact after getting out of bounds.
1: In week one, 124-yard touchdown return by Underhill. A record breaker.
2: First ever in McMaster history to go for that length. One of the most electric plays of the season, probably the most electric play of the season.
1: On a 110-yard field, it's tough to beat 124 yards, so we'll probably see that record imprinted for
2: Yes.
1: Decades.
2: Duchesne gets it here on first down, and not much. He's wrapped up.
1: And for those who maybe aren't aware or didn't see the announcement, the Canadian field is staying the same length. An interesting development in the last drive, Matthew, on the play clock.
2: Yeah, the play clock turned off right now, so some clock issues right now. Barisi gets the snap, 30 seconds left to go in the quarter. Has a lot of time, just floats it downfield, and he's got Dankers!
1: Kind of like a jump shot pass.
2: Yeah.
1: It was just a floater over the top. Yeah, and the old reliable downfield, Nathan Dankers.
2: That's his third catch of the day for 42 yards.
1: Look at that, just a little floater. Like you could see, it was even like a finesse. He was not putting a lot of arm behind it, getting it behind the U of T defenders. And that's a quick third quarter.
2: This game is flying by. Started at 12 o'clock.
1: The officials must have a...
2: Over the middle, it is Dankers again as he is tripped up, not before he gets another McMaster first down.
1: All I was saying is that it seems like the officials are letting the boys play. There hasn't been a whole lot of penalties. There's been a few. There hasn't been a whole lot of injuries. And back to Dankers pass here. A little bit of a scramble by Barisi. Once again, a bit of a floater. Oh, sorry, that was the previous one, not the most recent one. And now that's the one that just happened. Two Dankers catches in a row.
2: This is part of Barisi trying to diversify the offense a little bit, trying to make it so not so predictable. Yeah. Of course, Wismer has been exceptional this season for his old high school quarterback. But if they can have a few different receiving options, that's just going to make them even more dangerous.
1: And a solid September from McMaster. A September to remember.
2: 3-1, that one loss coming to the Western Mustangs. It was a close one. Three picks, and they're still able to keep it to a one-score game against the Purple Monster. And a big improvement on September's of old.
1: Yeah.
2: But this...
1: See ones and twos in that left win column.
2: Yeah. They're flipping the switch.
1: Mac is back.
2: Mac is back, baby. Fourth quarter, 23-6. McMaster in front. Lucas Barisi looking for another touchdown. Going to the air, and it is picked off.
1: Third of the game.
2: Another one for Barisi, and this time it is picked off by number 20, Joseph Stechi.
1: That's six interceptions from Barisi in the last two games, and we're not even at the full game yet. I'm curious to see the reads here. Let's see the replay. You know what? It was just a pass into double coverage. Really good defensive read. And that was U of T's number 20, Joseph Stechi from Hamilton. He went to Ancaster High. Tough to out-recruit Mac in Hamilton.
2: So Donahue takes over, and this one over the head of his wide receiver, Rohan Allluck. So uncharacteristic. Barisi with no picks through his first four games and then has three against the Mustangs and three today against the Varsity Blues.
1: And I mean, U of T's not necessarily known for their interception game. Western, of course, it's a powerhouse defense.
2: Second and 10 from the 42-yard line for O'Donohue and this Toronto offense. O'Donohue going to that far side again, and it's picked off. Underhill able to find it.
1: I think it was tipped at the line. If not, there were definitely hands in the face of O'Donohue. We'll see this from a couple angles. Making some pre-snap adjustments, looking like Peyton Manning out there. High snap. You can't see.
2: Great job by Underhill reading that one.
1: I wasn't able to see if it was tipped, but it looked like it was definitely a fluttering ball.
2: Breezy pulls it back, calls his own number here on first down as McMaster starts from the 45 with 13:27 left to go in this game. Here's another look at the pick.
1: Yeah, just a wobbling pass. It was not tipped at the line.
2: First interception of the year for Sean Underhill. As it's a run play here on second down, 4 yards to go.
1: So we've seen...
2: And
1: sorry, Matthew.
2: Well, they're real close here. See the call. Either way, it's going to be real close.
1: There's been 4 interceptions total, 2 fumbles, a lot of turnovers, and you really don't want to see that this far into the season. Week 7?
2: And McMaster, or Toronto's a team that only came into this game with 4 picks all season long. It's a penalty there. Helps out McMaster. Brings the ball up to the 20-yard line of 1st and 10 for Barisi. Looking to throw towards the end zone, and it's out of the reach of Mazen Cucic.
1: It's a little too much muscle on that throw. Cucic had the field. Barisi with the leading pass. In that back end zone, McMaster with the full end zones. U of T, they have a world-class track and field program, but in Canadian football, what that leads to is the cropped corners. You see that on a couple different stadiums across Canada with such deep end zones, wide fields, is the cropped corners on a few of those. U of T, which has one, which actually wouldn't allow for that type of pass if it were at, say, U of T.
2: Barisi trying to just dump that one off to Duchesne, unable to do so. And it brings up 3rd down.
1: Well, actually, do you know what happened there? That was actually a designed screen. But with a screen, you typically let the D-line in. So the O-line and the running back can get behind the D-line. What that allowed, though, was a hand right in Breezy's face. And that led to the tip. You'll see it here. The D-line penetrates right away on this designed screen.
2: So they can't pay off the Underhill pick. Said earlier it was his first pick. It's actually his 3rd pick of the season. Had 2 interceptions coming into this game, leading the team alongside Shields and Sustanovich, both with 2. And now Underhill has 3.
1: Oh!
2: As Underhill will have to take it himself here.
1: It looked like a fire drill. That was not a designed fake.
2: No.
1: It was appeared to be a slightly low wide snap. U of T lucking out there from the McMaster mistake.
2: Sean Underhill, the holder for Horvat.
1: Oh, not even a bad snap. It's interesting. I mean, colloquially, people call that a Charlie Brown, kind of where which is from the Peanuts animated series, but where the holder pulls the ball back. I don't know what actually happened.
2: Do you think that was a trick play?
1: No, I actually don't, because there's too much time in the backfield. Way too much penetration by the defense.
2: Toronto will take over here. Isaiah Shields able to meet the running back Omarion Martin here on first down.
1: Yeah, I'm truly not sure what happened there. That's really interesting. Omarion Martin finding Shields. We're so used to saying Shields' name so often. With three tackles, it seems like a below-average game for him. Which is actually a good game for anyone.
2: First and 10 for O'Donohue. Goes this near side. He's got a completion.
1: Hammered down by Chuck Wally on the pursuit from behind. Once again, what I love about Chuck Wally is when he is pursuing from behind, he gets that arm over the top of the ball-carrying arm. One of these days, you will see a forced fumble by Chuck Wally.
2: Mark Ariza with his first catch of the day, the fourth year out of Barry. Brings up a second and 10 from the 29. 10:41 left to go in this fourth quarter. O'Donohue out of the gun. Martin behind him. Three receivers to his right. Under pressure, Chuck Wally and company take down O'Donohue.
1: Chuck Wally and Broom, 1 and 2 on this team and in the OUA in sacks. And they both got a .5 sack there each. Look at this pressure from McMaster's front seven.
2: Broom 55, Chuck Wally
1: right
2: 53.
1: Through.
2: And not the sandwich O'Donohue ordered. So Toronto will punt. Kingston receives at the 45. And he'll go out of bounds himself.
1: So Chuck Wally with 9.5 sacks on the season. Ryan Broom with 6.5. Yeah, a lot of good sandwich spots here in Hamilton, but not the sandwich that O'Donohue ordered.
2: I have to get some pizza. Pizza is one of my favorite meals here in Hamilton, underrated Pizza City, as the Sack Master Marauders prevail their ugly heads.
1: 20 total team sacks. That was going into the game. Keep in mind, Christian Chuck Wally, 8 sacks going into the game now at 9.5. Ryan Broom, 5 going into the game now at 6.
2: So McMaster with a 17-point lead on their way to another win with Waterloo up next. Looking to get to 5-1. Western currently at the top of the OUA leaderboard, or Queens actually, with 5 wins. Western with the loss. As Kalen Tan gets it on first down, and he's still going up past the 45-yard line.
1: Tan, the man with a plan. And we see a downed Marauder in the offensive backfield. That appears to be number 71, Christian Cote, the fourth-year senior from Football North. Tan also with a bit of a limp, being held up by a teammate, and we may see him hobble to the sideline. Speaking of sandwiches, Matthew.
2: Big plays deserve big flavor, whether you're celebrating a game-winning touchdown or gearing up for the next drive. Wendy's has you covered with fresh, never-frozen beef and crave-worthy favorites made to order. Wendy's, partner of the OUA.
1: You know why they have square burgers?
2: Tell me.
1: They don't cut corners.
2: Wow.
1: Yeah.
2: It's good. Do you come up with that, or is that...
1: I think that's a thing.
2: That's Wendy's.
1: I believe that's a Wendy's thing.
2: That's creative.
1: We'll see this replay that led to what appears to be 2 injuries, but a great run by Tan. See the jet sweep motion. Then Tan, bit of a hit there at the end. Getting extra yardage, though, by running through the defenders. He got an extra yard and a half.
2: First and 10 will be a handoff for Yusuf on first down here from the 44. Sun hidden behind those clouds now.
1: Yeah, first time today we've seen the cloud coverage. Classic fall day here in Hamilton. You couldn't ask for the. This is literally perfect football weather. 19 degrees, slight wind, middle of October. The Niagara escarpment over the horizon.
2: What more could you ask for?
1: A McMaster win, maybe?
2: Yeah, exactly. Three receivers to this near side. That's where Verrisi goes, and blown up. Mazen Cucic is met by number eight, Devin Crenshaw.
1: You know what I like there? Is that previous play that we saw the jet sweep motion, but then the run by Tan? They did that exact same backfield motion, but they went to the jet sweep receiver. So you know what you're doing there as an offensive coordinator? You're setting up the bigger play by teasing that same motion in the backfield, but then going with the alternative.
2: Breezy from the gun, from the right hash, hands off here for Yusuf on first down. He's driven into the turf after a pickup of about three or four.
1: Honestly, a textbook tackle there by Oscar McPhee. If you're teaching tackling 101, you show Oscar McPhee's tackle just there.
2: 5 yards on the ground there for Yusuf. 7 minutes to go in this fourth quarter.
1: Oscar McPhee from Tawasin, British Columbia, went to South Delta Secondary School. U of T, with such high academics, bring students in from across the nation.
2: High standards and very hard to be a student athlete.
1: That's truly one of the Achilles heels of their recruiting is the fact that they don't have any leeway. Actually, it was spoken about on the 55 podcast just yesterday, is that it's one school where student athletes have no grade forgiveness. Typically, you can sway at a couple percentage coming out of high school. And we see the first down there by McMaster kind of just marching up the field, eating up the clock. 6:27 left in the game.
2: Good drive here. The latest catch by the rookie, Ben Kingston. Verrisi looks towards the air, and that one batted still in the air, and it is caught! Caught by the Varsity Blues, Elijah Trench! That might be one of the craziest INTs you'll see this year, as it was batted off the DB's hands,
1: yeah,
2: back towards the line of scrimmage, and heads-up play by Elijah Trench.
1: Tip drill. Right off the pursuing defensive back, and then bobbled around. That replay didn't do it justice from the wide angle above. It kind of just bobbled around. It even threw off our cameraman.
2: And it was a great breakup there by Joseph Stechin. He has no idea that the ball will eventually be picked off.
1: Five picks on the day. That one, of any of them, not at fault from Verrisi. A couple of the other ones were kind of floated into the hands of the Varsity Blues DBs. That one, just a great heads-up play by the U of T defensive back.
2: Some smiles on the face of Elijah Trench. And that's good to see after so much disappointment and all the trials and tribulations of this season for the Varsity Blues. Good to see some positive signs here.
1: Yeah, they're having fun out there.
2: In Hamilton.
1: Which is all you can ask for at this point in the season for the Varsity Blues.
2: Are you looking for an easy, versatile, and nutritious way to fuel your day?
1: Yes.
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1: I love rice.
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0: call here. Not much on first down as Sustanovic brought him down alongside a couple other Marauders, but a flag is out.
1: Holding on the offense. Didn't catch what number that was on, but U of T being pushed back. Quite literally caught breaks, like with interceptions, but can't catch a break this season with penalties.
0: Yeah, second in the OUA coming into this game in penalties. Has bitten them all season long. A lot of positive signs in this game for interim head coach Tommy Canisius.
1: Absolutely.
0: Took over just a couple of days ago, Wednesday. O'Donohue takes the snap, looks towards the air, downfield, and contested. Great breakup made downfield. That was
1: Juan
0: Vasquez in coverage as Dawson Schoberg looked for another catch.
1: Honestly, textbook defensive backwork there by Juan Vasquez. It's 12 tackles in three games. He was out last week, or previous to the bye, rather.
0: Well, Juan Vasquez has had a lot of U.S. rice. He's a native of Charlotte, North Carolina.
1: Yeah. Rice.info?
0: Riceinfo.com. 4:44 left to go. Caleb O'Donohue under pressure. Underhill was there, but he was able to get that ball away. Oh, Marion Martin gets back to the line of scrimmage. As Underhill had a pick earlier this half and nearly had a sack.
1: Let's see this again. Pressure off the edge from Underhill.
0: Just puts his shoulder right into the quarterback.
1: Like white on rice, as they say.
0: Another punt for the Varsity Blues. With 4:11 left to go. Listening on OUA TV, 93.3 CFMU. Kingston is there to catch it at the 31-yard line before he is taken out.
1: Speaking of Kingston, Windsor making their trip to Kingston to play Queens this week. Also, coming down from Kingston in the last edition of Matt and I on OUA TV for the regular season in 2 weeks. The Queens Gaels will be making their way down from Kingston to Hamilton. And we see Queens leading with that win against Western. Queens 5-0. Western, Mac, both 4-1 each. Mac looking like they will be at 5-1. Windsor. McMaster beat Windsor in week one.
0: Then Queens.
1: Windsor and Guelph. Ottawa, 4-2. 4-2, I should say.
0: The Gaels will close out with Windsor, Guelph, and McMaster, as mentioned. So big one tomorrow at 3 p.m. Windsor against Queens.
1: That's three tough matchups to finish the season. And, I mean, heading into playoffs, like those games can really take a toll. In the OUA, only the top team, singular team, gets a bye.
0: And Windsor, I don't think anyone's counting them out.
1: Definitely
0: Kareem
1: not.
0: Cotton is playing some great ball right now. And J.P. Circelli has to be excited from what he's seen after a slow start. As 3:45 left to go in this one.
1: I mean, Windsor was coming into the game in week one against Mac as the favorite. We see that jet sweep motion with the handoff once again. As a defender, when you've had it both ways where they've either dumped it off to the jet sweep, you know they can hand it off or shovel pass, and or just hand it off to the running back in that pistol position, you're second-guessing yourself as a linebacker, even as a D-end if you have the contain.
0: Breezy remains in this game. And here on second down, a good run upfield there by Alex Sellers, the fourth in the depth chart running back. Mississauga, Ontario native, St. Joan of Arc Secondary School.
1: Yeah, we haven't said Sellers' name much this season. It's nice to see him getting some action.

0: And good to see the run game get over 100 yards today. It struggled again last week against Western Mustangs, but played a lot of that game from behind, so did have to go to the air quite a lot. But 62 attempts last game for Lucas Barisi, as Ben Kingston gets it here.
1: I mean, going into the bye week, that helps. Definitely iced the shoulder after that. It's a lot of passes.
0: Today, 24 for 37. 299 yards, four interceptions, two touchdowns.
1: We see there the screen, but a nice bounce back in by McMaster's number 81, Ben Kingston. We've said his name quite a lot today. It's nice. It's a bit of a welcome to the league type game, but in a positive way.
0: First year making an impact, as are the first year Seth Amos Riley making his first start at right tackle a couple weekends ago against Western. Ryland Blasco making his first start at right guard on the offensive line, and Kalen Tan with a good run there.
1: What we're seeing here is multiple versions of that jet sweep motion from the inside receiver of the backfield. Like I said, they've done all three. You can hand it off to the jet sweep. You can hand it off to the pistol formation running back. You can also dump it out to the receiver. And you know what I believe those are? I believe that those could not only be setups for one play or the next, it also leads into an option as well, where you see Barisi has the ability to choose your own adventure.
0: Trying to put the finishing touches on this one. 2.5 minutes left to go as Sellers remains in the game at running back. Driven back here.
1: He had the forward progression and then just driven back. We'll see where they spot it, but it looks like it's probably going to be a 3rd and 1. As much as we love you all on OUATV, if you ever get a chance to come out to the Ron Joy Stadium, it is a great time. I know not as many people can get out to a noon Friday game, but it's a student day. The community schools in attendance.
0: Yes.
1: And also additional time to be with family. Have a Thanksgiving. Barisi with this sneak here. Oh my gosh, so much space.
0: Oh, it took a big hit.
1: Massive hit there at the end. We hope he's fine.
0: There from Devin Crenshaw.
1: Oh, he is down in pain. That is not great for Barisi, who's come back from injury. So to my point earlier is that you have extra time going into a tough finish of the season. After the bye week, it almost makes sense to kind of have it staggered earlier on the Friday. But yeah, Barisi is still down.
0: Looks to be favoring that left leg right now.
1: He had all the time in the world and just crunched there while he was going down. Behind pursuit was number 21 before actually getting clobbered there by Crenshaw. That's 21, which is Brandon Thibodeau, a fifth-year sociology Indigenous studies student from Thunder Bay, Ontario.
0: Barisi's getting off right now. And definitely hobbling towards the sideline.
1: Yeah. He's had fought some injuries throughout the season. And then coming into the game will obviously be Walsh. Number 18, Walsh. It's Henry Walsh, the second year from Norwood, Ontario, studying biology.
0: So a shot to the quarterback, late stages of this one. Not the way Stepatasic McMaster wanted to finish off the game. Some concern for Lucas Barisi. Waterloo on the road up next as Walsh gets some time here. Hands off to Sellers, the running back. Has some space on this near side before he's taken out at the 35. Gain of 14 yards.

0: Sellers remains in behind Walsh. Three receivers to the wide side of the field. Sellers has some space on the near side. Gets the block from Chuchich.
1: Look at that.
0: He's got
1: seam.
0: Another first down.
1: Great blocking up front by the right side. Two newcomers to the right side, Ryan Blasco and Seth Amos Riley. And a really well-designed play. Opening up, you could have driven a truck through that. It appears that was just out-angled man blocking. We see some substitutions from Mac. You obviously saw the replay on your screen. Change in personnel. They're going a heavy package by the looks of it. Two up backs.
0: Matthew Gale on the far side of the field, who we haven't seen much of this season. Factor into the offense.
1: And it's Jeff Studnicka, the fullback from London, who's also in the offensive backfield.
0: Well, from your team to our team, Peel Regional Police employs more than 150 former varsity athletes, including 100 from the OUA, represented from recruit constable to deputy chief. For more information on the career opportunities available in law enforcement for today's student athletes, visit peelpolice.ca/join us.
1: You know who's a Peel police officer is Brandon Bridge, top quarterback recruit from the 2010 recruiting class. He played some high school games here while he was with St. Marcellinus in Mississauga.
0: Walsh looks to pass. He's got his fullback in Denkers, who is wrapped up from behind. Still able to keep his mitts on the ball as McPhee was covering him. 99 seconds to go in this one.
1: Second and long.
0: Would be nice for Walsh to get a touchdown while he has some time here. Late stages.
1: Oh.
0: That one is batted down at the line. Number 94, Charles Menard.
1: Charles Menard from Vancouver College. VC, as they call it, Vancouver College, the Irish. Coached by Brian Chu. CFL Hall of Famer, legendary center of the Alouettes, one of my former coaches, and the center to Anthony Calvillo, which everyone knows.
0: OUA Week is an annual celebration of university sport across Ontario. 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
1: My favorite part of that is friendship.
0: Thanks for being a friend, Andrew.
1: Yeah, we love your friendship here on OUA TV to all the viewers. And a nice rivalry here with the Battle of Lake Ontario.
0: Thank you for being a friend. 1:16 left to go. Horvat will try and add to this McMaster lead.
1: And it's good.
0: And he is perfect today.
1: 26-6 Mac with 1:10 left.
0: 3 for 3 for Michael Horvat.
1: Eighteen for 22 on the season for Horvat. Let's take a look at the season schedule. A big upset win in week one against Windsor at Guelph, 2011. That was a shocker for a lot of people. York, 25-3. Laurier, also a surprise win. I wouldn't even say an upset based on Laurier's season, but an 18-16 win. That was a great game that we had here at at McMaster. And then against Western, a tough but close 32-25 loss. I watched the that game. The first half was actually a lot closer than one would think with a 32-25 loss, but it was a pretty good back and forth all game.
0: And then Waterloo up next, who, what to make of them? They lost to Guelph, Queens, and Windsor, but just recently took down the Laurier Golden Hawks last week.
1: The Battle of Waterloo.
0: They're on bye this week, so they'll be rested.
1: Yeah,
0: and
1: that's tough.
0: Taking on maybe Lucas Barisilis, McMaster Marauders, who knows?
1: I'm sure
0: he'll be
1: not.
0: In the game. I doubt he'll miss it, but he took a big shot by Devin Crenshaw after he's been battling that ankle injury since week one against Windsor. So no doubt in my mind he'll be in the game. But
1: oh, he's come back every week. Speaking of that first game, riddled with injuries that week one game against Windsor. We saw Kareem Cotton go down three times.
0: Yes. At one point, he was bleeding from his hand.
1: He was limping, and he was bleeding from his hand. Yeah, that was a wild game of injuries.
0: This McMaster defense putting the finishing touches on this one. Nick Garcia getting after the quarterback. Third sack of the season.
1: Nick Garcia, 6'4", 240 from Hamilton. Also from Newman. You see 0, 1, and 3 between Garcia, Wismer, and Barisi, all from Newman. Great pursuit off the edge, Garcia. He's playing the quick D-end, the weak side D-end.
0: Empty backfield here for O'Donohue.
1: Floating.
0: And this one is caught but out of bounds by Dawson Schoberg.
1: Severely out of bounds.
0: So 27 ticks left on the clock, and Toronto will maybe have one more punt before the end of this one. So disappointing season, another loss for the Varsity Blues, but their best offensive game since week number one. Against the Queens Gales, where they scored 12 points. Since then, they've scored 3-3, 0-0. So, much better game for the Varsity Blues, who playing in front of a new coach this week. Tommy Kanish is taking over as the interim head coach. And McMaster, meanwhile, will take care of business. And this is what you have.

0: firing in that first quarter, and I really like, I want to see more of that from this Varsity Blues team and coaching staff to bring the heat. It definitely had McMaster on their heels.
1: Four interceptions by the Toronto defense today.
0: If there's any bright spot, it's that. And also a fumble recovery.
1: Delay here with just 11 seconds left to go in this fourth quarter as the coaches in the boxes beside us are packing up their things as this one is all but over.
0: Did U of T just call a timeout? Why?
1: I want to extend their time a little bit more.
0: Yeah.
1: Beautiful Hamilton, Battle of Lake Ontario till the bitter end.
0: And the first game of this week seven. And they're just going to run the clock.
1: The McMaster Marauders keep on chugging. If you're not on the hype train already, get on it. They improve to 5-1 with Waterloo up next. One last play, and this is over.
0: You really hope to see Lucas Barisi healthy next week. He's battled his way back from injuries all season long.
1: And the guys were telling us after the Laurier game just how much he has put into rehabbing that ankle. Most people would think he's crazy, the kind of stuff he's doing to try and rehab and get the most strength in that ankle. And he will no doubt put all that he has into playing against the Waterloo Warriors, but took a big shot at the end of the game. As you mentioned, and good to see the handshakes between these two teams, UFT and McMaster. And also of note, the legend keeps on growing for honorary head coach Eleanor Gao, one of the great fans for the McMaster Marauder fan group. She's now 84, and she improves to 21-2 all time when she's a head coach.
0: I think she was out there calling plays. Was she up in the booth out?
1: Always, and we got one more regular season game in a couple weeks here at home. Waterloo on the road up next, and then Queens at home 2 weeks from now. Thank you so much for tuning in of this presentation of McMaster Marauder football. McMaster wins 26-6 for our terrific crew. Producer Jamie Tan, Adam Marshall, having to navigate some technical issues earlier in the day. We got the best team in the province. Andrew Barlett, thank
0: country.
1: You so much for being my partner again. This is Matthew Davison saying so long from Hamilton. Take care of one another and happy Thanksgiving.

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It's Steel Town. It's Steel Town. It's Steel Town.

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2: Welcome back, everyone, to Office Hours Unplugged, where we chat with researchers and PIs here in McMaster. Today, we bring with us to the studio Dr. Stephen Heathorn. Is that how you say your name?
3: That's correct.
2: Awesome. Could you please maybe introduce yourself to the audience and let them know a little bit about what you do at McMaster?
3: Sure. So I'm a professor of history in the Department of History at McMaster, and I've been at McMaster since 2001. Mm-hmm. In fact, my first class was on September 11th, 2001.
2: Wow. It's an unfortunate day to have your first class.
3: Although, I mean, I was coming from the United States because I taught in Indiana for 4 years before that. So coming back to Canada, so it was just weird in many ways. I'm a British historian, and I teach a variety of things at McMaster, in the department. I teach British history. I teach courses on heritage, critical heritage. I teach courses on memory and commemoration and remembrance of the past. I've got courses on history of conspiracy theories.
2: Wow.
3: And I do a course on youth culture, British youth culture in the 20th century, which is all about punks and goths and stuff like that, so of which I have some background. So there you go. That's what I do. I teach a wide range of things in the department, but my research area is modern British history since the 18th century.
2: And I have to ask, what sparked your interest in looking into British history so comprehensively?
3: I don't know that I really know, to be honest. There's a personal connection. I kind of wanted to know a little bit about my own past.
2: Yeah.
3: So I came to Canada in 1979 with my family from Britain, and there was that.
2: Yeah.
3: History. I've always been interested in history, but when I went to university for my undergrad, I didn't know that I was going to pursue history. I was more interested in things like architecture and graphic design, but I soon I didn't get into the architecture program at Toronto, and I was thinking about what I should do, and then I followed up on history, and then it just stuck.
2: Wow.
3: I just like it.
2: Yeah, and then so you did your a bachelor in where you tried to get into architecture, and then you just landed in history?
3: Or? No, I didn't. I didn't try to get into architecture. I didn't apply to. I didn't really know what I was doing when I was 18.
2: Yeah.
3: And so even though I thought I was interested in doing something with architecture, I didn't actually apply to the architecture faculty.
2: Yeah.
3: Which is, I probably wouldn't have got in anyway, because it's actually quite a difficult program to get into.
2: Yeah.
3: So I went. I instead just. Went to the University of Toronto arts and humanities programs, and the courses I liked best were in history.
2: Yeah, and so was there a specific course that kind of like really like switched on the light bulb for you, or was it just like a cumulative thing?
3: I think it was cumulative. I don't think there was a. I mean, I had some pretty eccentric professors.
2: Yeah.
3: So, I think professors. I was talking about this with a friend of mine earlier today. Actually, I think a couple of decades or 4 decades ago, in this case, eccentricity amongst the faculty was more tolerated than it is now.
2: Yeah.
3: So I had some really wild professors, but I can't say that there was any one class. It really was accumulation. And by the time I was in like third year, I was this is what I want to do.
2: And when you graduated, I mean, did you go into grad school right away? Did you take a gap year? What was your approach after that?
3: So I actually took a half year off during my undergrad.
2: I went
3: traveling. So I didn't have a gap between high school and university.
2: Yeah.
3: But in my end of my third year, I decided I need to take a break. And so my girlfriend at the time and I went to Indonesia for a couple of months.
2: Oh, wow.
3: Just traveled backpacking, traveling around. And that was a great experience. And then I came back and then I finished up the degree then.
2: Yeah.
3: So it took me 4.5 years rather than the standard four because of that.
2: Mm-hmm.
3: But then I was, because I had a somewhat lighter fourth year because of that I was able to really concentrate on where am I going to apply to and what programs I'm going to do and stuff like that.
2: Yeah. And what did you end up going into in grad school?
3: Well, I came to Mac for my MA.
2: Yep.
3: Because it was I knew at the time, I don't know if this is as important today as it used to be, but at the time you didn't want to get 3 degrees from the same institution.
2: Really?
3: Yeah. So the idea was that you should get some
2: diversity
3: of experience, right?
2: Yeah.
3: And I knew already by my fourth year that I wanted to do a PhD in history because I saw the professors and I said that's the job for me, right? You know, so and I didn't know how difficult it was going to be, but that's what I thought that I'd like to do. So Mac had a really good good history program, and I was somewhat narrow minded and I didn't really want to leave Ontario for personal reasons.
2: Yeah.
3: And so I came to Mac for my MA and then with the plan always of going back to Toronto for the PhD, which is what I did.
2: Yeah. And what did you explore in your master's degree?
3: Oh, my master's degree was probably the hardest of the three.
2: Seriously?
3: Yeah, because it was only a 1-year program. Competitive pressure put on by the students, not the faculty.
2: Oh,
3: the students were all very competitive about marks and stuff like this. Most people. So this was in the late 80s.
2: Yeah.
3: Or just before 1989. Most of the people in the program had aspirations to becoming a faculty person. They wanted to go on and do a PhD. So there was, you know, lots of pressure there. The program was the, you know, the most compressed of all the degrees. So it's all seminar instruction. So you're, you know, small groups with a professor, lots of heavy amounts of reading, and then big research papers. And it was very intense. I mean, I feel I ever since having gone through that program, I feel quite a lot of empathy with our own MA students who get a bit. It's a bit of a shock, right? They go from undergrad to graduate school,
2: right?
3: And it's a big jump up, and it's a bigger jump from the fourth year to the MA that is from the MA to the PhD. Once you've done the MA and you've been successful in it, doing the PhD work is quite straightforward. I wouldn't say it's easy, but it's straightforward. So the big jump is fourth year to MA.
2: That's really interesting. I mean, I imagine based on your description, the MA was sort of like a course-based program. And then with the PhD, you're kind of an independent researcher. I mean, that feels like a completely different...
3: In humanities and in history in particular, the MA is course based, but you do a major research project as part of the MA, and the summer is devoted entirely to one project, right? One research. So so you get a taste of it there.
2: Yeah.
3: And then PhD programs, your first year in your PhD programs, you're back in courses.
2: Wow.
3: So you do a year of coursework at Toronto. You had to do a year of coursework, and then you did reading for comps.
2: Mm-hmm.
3: At Mac, we do all in 1 year. But so you're back into courses, and then you do this comprehensive period.
2: It
3: could be 9 months or a year or whatever, where basically all you're doing is reading books, and then you have big exams at the end.
2: Yeah.
3: So it sort of eases you into it. And then, of course, the dissertation is you're all on your own.
2: Yeah.
3: And unlike in the sciences, there's no labs.
2: Yeah.
3: Right. You're not collaborating with anybody. You are on your own.
2: Yeah. Huh. I have to ask. So you were getting into British history throughout your undergrad.
3: Yep.
2: Did you start maybe like honing in on specific aspects of it as you went into your MA and then into your PhD? Were you like maybe like like hovering more around one area? I mean, you mentioned that your primary focus is now predominantly looking at 18th century, post 18th century Britain.
3: Yeah.
2: How was that like in your PhD?
3: So during my undergrad, I wasn't sure I was going to do British history. Mm-hmm. That wasn't certain.
2: Yeah.
3: When I came to do my MA here at McMaster, there was a really excellent British historian here by the name of Richard Rempel, and that's when I really fastened on. Yeah, this is the area within history that I want to concentrate on.
2: Mm-hmm.
3: I mean, another fact was that I don't have great language skills. I have French.
2: Yeah.
3: But if you want to do a PhD in a country or in a nation or a culture that is not English, you absolutely need to be fluent in the language.
2: Yeah.
3: So I didn't really want to do Canadian history. I don't know why. British history appealed more to me at that time, and that's what I concentrated on. And then the MA, I didn't have to concentrate on just British history, but that's where I gravitated to.
2: Yeah.
3: And then for the PhD, again, you get admitted, and then you have to decide what you're going to work on your dissertation.
2: Yeah.
3: By the time I started my PhD, I knew I was going to work on British history, and I knew I was probably going to work on post 18th century, but I hadn't really decided what yet. It took me the time of the comps to narrow that down.
2: Yeah.
3: And I was actually interested in pre 18th century history as well.
2: Oh.
3: But you can't do.
2: Yeah,
3: you've got to narrow it down. It's just they're just too vast otherwise.
2: Yeah.
3: So
2: you'd be working forever.
3: You never get through your comps. So I did concentrate on at the time for my PhD 19th and early 20th century history, and since then I've gone a little broader both directions. So closer to the present and further back as well.
2: Yeah. Well, I have to ask, what is it about post 18th century Britain that really like resonates with you?
3: Well, it's a period of tremendous change,
2: yeah.
3: Right? So, in British history, the 19th, and also, I have to admit, there's a little bit of fad and fashion. So, in the 1990s, when I was doing my PhD, the 19th century was big. That was the century that a lot of people who were working in British history were working on.
2: Yeah.
3: And then, after that, it changed. So, the 19th century sort of dropped out of fashion. But when I was going through, the questions we were asking tended to revolve around the 19th century,
2: mm-hmm.
3: Especially the later part of the 19th century. Yeah. So I gravitated to that because I was, this is what was new and exciting in the field. And so I was following that.
2: Yeah.
3: But, getting back to the first part of the answer, 19th century, you've got the Industrial Revolution, you've got the development of mass democracy. Britain is not a democracy really until the 20th century, but it's starting to become one in the 19th century. You've got lots of crises of various kinds. You've got the fact that Britain dominates a quarter of the world's population and through its empire. It was just an interesting period for me.
2: Yeah. Huh. And what would you say was like a standout thing for you? Was it maybe like the culture at the time? Was that like another
3: In the 19th century, you mean?
2: Yeah.
3: No, I kind of hated it. I mean, it's,
2: really?
3: I mean, it's not. It's
2: and that kind of is like the thing that I think of when I think of 19th century Britain.
3: I mean, I was my dissertation was on working class education, right? So I was looking at how young people in elementary schools learned about who they were,
2: mm-hmm.
3: Learned about their national identity, learned about the empire, learned about their gender, learned about everything about mm-hmm. British society, and it was a very oppressive system.
2: Really,
3: and so in a way, it's it was sort of rebelling against that. Like taking off the rose-colored glasses.
2: Yeah.
3: Like, the 19th century, in many ways, it's a century of progress and all sorts of advancements and whatnot, but it's also a century when there's lots of hardship and there's lots of oppression and there's lots of political violence, and it's quite a turmoil. And I was more interested in not looking at, what's good in the century at what wasn't.
2: Yeah. Huh. I guess must have been interesting to look at how people perceived and taught national identities What's your opinion on that? I mean, did you see like a clear difference over the years in how that was evolving?
3: Yeah, so the education system in Britain in the 19th century, until

0: And the main reason for this was because the franchise was expanding. That is to say, more and more people were getting the vote progressively.
1: Yeah.
0: And so you wanted your
1: voters
0: to be educated, right?
1: Right.
0: And, right? And then from the 1880s, you have the influence of new ideologies coming along or being developed, I should say, about the empire. Mm. And Britain has this, what it sees it to itself as some kind of civilizing mission, that it's going out to the rest of the world and civilizing everyone else who was not civilized, right?
1: Yeah.
0: So it's a very white supremacist view.
1: Yeah.
0: And that gets taught to the kids too, right? So in these elementary schools, they learn about their empire in a very framed way.
1: Yeah.
0: Through history and geography and other classes.
1: Yeah.
0: They learn about, you know, why the British were... Why the English, really?
1: Right.
0: Why the English were so great, and it's true also about gender. Like there's a very structured gender divide in the education between what boys and girls are taught and their lessons, how they're framed.
1: Yeah,
0: but also about their class. So you know, even in the 1880s, most of these kids will never get the vote, boys or girls. But they're told all about their their civic duties.
1: Yeah.
0: So it's you know. Today, we might easily say it's propaganda.
1: Right.
0: Arguably, it continues today in education. Education is not neutral, right?
1: Yeah.
0: So it's a very loaded education. So the period I looked at was from the 1880s up until the First World War in 1914. Yeah. And that's a period where there's this intense interest in sort of molding an imperial people.
1: Yeah. That's really interesting. I mean, is there really a way to completely dissociate education from propaganda, or is that something that's always going to intrinsically be kind of baked into it?
0: Well, at the elementary and secondary level, if you've got curriculum that are not designed by teachers, if you have curriculum that is designated by some kind of authority, then it's already framed, right? In the 19th century and through much of the 20th century, you know, one of the main purposes of education was basically instilling discipline.
1: Yeah.
0: I don't think that's true today. I mean, I think things have absolutely changed.
1: Yeah.
0: For the better. But, you know, you still learn, and when you talk about national identity, you still learn all sorts of national myths in school because it's seen to be part of your, you know, that's your Canadian, so therefore you should know these things, and these things should be important for you, to you. Mm. But I think... It's less overtly propagandist than it used to be, for sure.
1: Yeah.
0: And then the university level, you know, we try very hard not to be propagandists.
1: Yeah. Yeah.
0: So, I mean, the whole point is to get people to think for themselves.
1: Right,
0: so,
1: yeah.
0: So, but, you know, it's hard not to see education as being directed in having a certain direction to it rather than just being completely free-flowing.
1: Yeah. And it's really interesting you mentioned that. I mean, if you kind of parallel that with like the echo chambers you see today and like social media and stuff, you kind of see a lot of like people parroting like national identity as a way to like, and nationalism as a way to kind of like force people to think and conform to a certain way that might be like completely unacceptable from an objective point of view.
0: Absolutely.
1: Yeah. And I really want to ask, so what other stuff are you like currently working on in your research in the moment?
0: Okay, well, so I mean, the stuff on education, that's from 2000, so that's a long time ago. I got it through that project, which became a book, and then some articles. I got interested in commemoration, like because I started to realize that I was really interested in how people in the past understood their present and past.
1: Yeah.
0: And so I got interested in commemoration and memorials and things like that. And so I did some work on the First World War and I did a book on how the First World War is remembered in Britain.
1: Yeah.
0: And then I got interested in how the landscape encodes history.
1: Yeah.
0: So in particular cityscapes, like how the things we walk around in the city, how they are often in a dialogue between the past, present, and future. So I've done some work on that.
1: Yeah.
0: And then... when I came to McMaster in 2001, one of the jobs that was assigned to me, part of the job was to work in the Bertrand Russell Center. I don't know if you know, but we have the Bertrand Russell Archives on campus, right?
1: I've heard of them, yeah.
0: Yeah, so Russell was a very famous British philosopher.
1: Yeah,
0: and so since 2001, I've also been working there. So I've published a few things on that. I'm working on a book on Russell's thought in the 1920s.

0: And then because because I'm just really interested and curious in a whole range of things, I've published things along the way. So I published a book on Canadian human rights.
1: Oh, wow.
0: And then most recently, an article I did on, which is just complete chance, I did an article on applications to be hangman in 1880s London.
1: Wow.
0: So I mean, I've not followed a single path.
1: A linear path.
0: No, I've followed my interests, really.
1: Yeah, I think that is honestly a commonality that I see with all the people that we've had on the show is everyone is kind of just following the trail of breadcrumbs that is their curiosity, and you have like these kinds of situations where you're kind of like dipping into completely unknown fields, and I think for all the, I guess, pitfalls of academia that you can probably come up with, I think that's, a virtue of this field is that you're kind of rewarded for being curious and exploring things for as much as you want.
0: Absolutely. Right? I mean, it's one of the great privileges of working in a university as a faculty member that you can pursue, you know, curiosity research.
1: Yeah.
0: I mean, it's got to have a point. You can't just be, you know, you want it to be meaningful and significant and tell us something that we didn't know. Yeah. So advanced knowledge. But yeah, I've pursued things. I've come across things and thought, oh, that's really interesting. I don't know anything about that. I wonder what other people have written about that. Yeah. I find out not much. Okay, well, let's do that.
1: Well, and I guess for students who maybe have an interest in history or pursuing something adjacent to that, what is maybe a piece of advice you would give them?
0: What advice for what?
1: Advice on maybe like the state of the field, if it's something that's worth pursuing for them. Yeah.
0: I was at the OUF on the weekend, and so I talked I talked to a lot of potential students and their parents.
1: Yeah.
0: And you know, the question always comes up: what can you do with a degree in history?
1: Yeah.
0: Right. You know.
1: Yeah.
0: And there's two answers to that. If you're interested in history, you know, and you think that history is something you want to pursue.
1: Yeah,
0: there are career paths that come out of a history degree. Absolutely, there are certain things that you do, and so I teach some courses that relate directly to that, like the heritage sector.
1: Yeah,
0: right. So museums and heritage societies and things like that.
1: Mm-hmm.
0: So that's one path, or teaching, or even the law. But the other answer, or the other part, is, you know, who cares? About what the direct connections are, because my view has always been: take things that you really, really enjoy, because that will get you out of bed.
1: Yeah,
0: you'll go to class, you'll be invested in your education, you will do well, and frankly, getting a degree with high marks so that you can go to, say, whatever professional school that you want to go to, or graduate school if you want to do that, or teachers' college or whatever, is far more important than the subject you take.
1: Yeah,
0: so. Take something that you're interested in, and then as I said, that will keep you engaged, and that will keep you happy.
1: Yeah.
0: You'll enjoy your undergraduate degree. Your undergraduate degree should be about discovering stuff. It shouldn't just be, oh my God, I need a job.
1: Yeah.
0: You know, then if you do well, and you will do well if you're really engaged. If you do well, then there's all sorts of opportunities. In fact, you can even go to medical school with a history degree.
1: Yeah, you could. Yeah.
0: You know.
1: Well, it's actually funny that you bring that up. I was always of the, I guess when I first started, I'm a fourth year in my undergraduate degree now. When I first started out, I had no idea what research was. I had no idea what academia looked like. I was just going into a science degree and wishing for the best and just bandwagoning, if that makes sense. And I kind of got those two sides of the argument thrown back at me. It's like, oh, well, you got to take this program, that class, because you'll get like good grades and you'll be fine and you'll go into like all these graduate schools and professional schools. And you had people on the other side of the coin who would say, no, like, do what you love, because by doing what you love, you're going to do like exactly, like, you're if you're going to a program that you have no interest in, then you're not going to want to put in the work either, right?
0: Exactly.
1: And I ended up picking the second option, and you're right, like, it's actually opened up opportunities in places I'd never expected.
0: Right.
1: Like, I fell into research, and it was something that I had no idea that I would ever, like, be into, and it just kind of, I feel like a lot of how academia works is just happenstance. You have to kind of lean into it.
0: Yeah, serendipity is a big part of it. Absolutely. Yeah. Finding out something, because you do one thing and then you discover that the thing next to it is actually what you really want to be doing, right?
1: Yeah.
0: You know, it's like being involved in the radio station. Yeah. I mean, this might open up doors for you as well. Who knows, right?
1: Yeah, so, you never know, right? I hope so.
0: Yeah.
1: Well, Dr. Heathorne, thank you so much for coming on.
0: Oh, you're very welcome.
1: Yes, it's been lovely having you on the show. And yes, we will see you next time on Office Hours Unplugged. Thank you.
0: Thank you.
1: Hey, everyone. Aus here. I hope you enjoyed that episode. I just wanted to take a few minutes to tell you all about something that we've been working on here at Office Hours Unplugged. Now, if you've been listening for a while, you would probably know that every week we sit down with a professor or a researcher, and we usually just talk about their work, their experience, and then their journey into research and how that shaped the rest of their careers. What makes these conversations so interesting is not just the research itself, while that is very interesting, but it's also actually the journey that shaped the people behind it. How does someone become a researcher? Where does their curiosity come from? What challenges do they encounter along the way? And what advice would they give to students who are interested in following a similar path? These are the kinds of questions we love exploring here on the show, and we want to really make these questions as accessible to as many people as possible. That's why, for the last year that we've been running this show, we usually have a social media and a website that we post all of our interviews to. If you haven't already, please check out our website at officehoursunplugged.com. That's no spaces, just straight up. And you'll find that the website will be the central hub for everything that we've been doing. There, you'll see our interviews with our professors and researchers, discover what different people are working on, and then also be able to see articles that are made with every week the show goes out of the professor themselves, going into detail about all the things that they've done here at McMaster and the lab that they're running, with any relevant links to their research if you're interested in maybe talking to them on your own or joining their lab. We're also on social media, as I mentioned before, where you can find us on Instagram and keep up with the show, where there's going to be stories coming out all the time, as well as an Instagram post for every show we put out. And also, another thing, we don't just want this to be a one-way conversation. We want to hear from you, too. So if there's a professor that you work for, or if you're a professor or researcher yourself, doesn't matter if you're a grad student or an undergrad or anything under the sun, please reach out to us. We would love to talk to you or to talk to anyone you'd be interested in hearing, and let us know how we can reach you so we can bring you into the studio and talk to you about your research. Also, if you have any feedback whatsoever on what we're doing, please, please, please let us know on either our website or any of our social media channels. 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And I am really looking forward to hearing from all of you. We'll catch you all next time.

0: 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My name is Sierra.
1: My name's Isa.
0: And we are so happy to finally be back here in the studio. It's been a hot minute, but yeah. The Musings Podcast is back.
1: Yay! We're back for our 2026-2027 season.
0: Yay!
1: So exciting.
0: And today we have quite an interesting topic to kind of get the ball rolling. Mm-hmm. We are covering organ donation and transplantation today. Mm-hmm. So it's a large topic that a lot of people... they kind of just know, like, the main idea, but not really any of the details. So we're here to kind of hopefully help fill in the gap. So firstly, what even is organ donation? Organ donation is a donation of organs or even tissues from one person to another for transplantation, which then leaves us with the question, well, what is organ transplantation? Mm-hmm. And it's basically the surgical process of removing a healthy organ or tissue from one person who is known as the donor and placing it into another person who is known as the recipient, whose organ has failed or it's been damaged or it's heavily declining. Mm-hmm. And there are two types of donors, both deceased and living. A deceased donation is where the donation occurs after the death has been determined according to accepted medical criteria. Mm-hmm. And a living donor is someone who is a living person who has healthy organs that they can donate or a portion of the organ to somebody else, like commonly like a kidney or like part of your mm-hmm. liver. And I think the key thing is that living donation is very different in terms of ethics because you're having a healthy person who's a match undergoing this process to help someone out, typically like a mm-hmm. loved one or a family member or a good friend, to help them out in an extreme time of need.
1: Yeah, and I can imagine it's a very emotional process and something like very different to disease donation, which we'll get into as well. I think it's really interesting you make that distinction, because when I initially thought of organ donation, I thought of it exclusively as like when you're dead and you're donating your organs. So yeah, there's a lot to uncover, I think, in today's topic. I guess we can also start by talking about like the history of organ donation. So organ donation in Canada specifically started in 1952 when Dr. Gordon Murray performed an early pioneering kind of renal donor transplant. And then the first heart valve transplant in the world was actually performed in Ontario, in Toronto, which is pretty cool. Good for Ontario.
0: Yeah, good for us.
1: In 1956. And then the first successful kidney transplant occurred between identical twins in Montreal, in Canada, in 1954. And so then in 1962, Ontario became the first province to pass the Human Tissue Act to regulate tissue and organ donations. And I think it's important to kind of segue into kind of the rules that Ontario has around organ donation. Contrary to like other countries, for example, in the UK and Spain, Canada has a rule where every single province basically decides their own policy around organ donation, and so it varies between each province, and the way you go about registering is also very different between each province. We can start by kind of discussing Ontario, what Ontario donation goes through.
0: Yeah.
1: So in Ontario, we basically have an opt-in process, and so you're considered opting out of organ donation until you reach the age of 16, and thereafter you can decide that you want to partake in the organ donation process.
0: Yeah, and I think to contrast that, mm-hmm. talking about Nova Scotia in particular, it's actually an opt-out process. So it's similar to like Spain, UK, I believe like even France, where you're basically assumed as an organ donor, mm-hmm. and you are, if you don't want to be a part of that, if you don't want to be an organ donor, you actually then have to like fill out the paperwork in order to opt out.
1: Yeah.
0: So each obviously has like their own benefits, their own cons, yeah. and kind of their own like controversies or ideas like mm-hmm. circulating it. But I find it highly interesting that it varies, like even with the age restrictions, right? Nova Scotia, yeah. I believe it's like 14.
1: Yeah.
0: I think it's so interesting how it's not even like a set age. Like I would have thought it would be like 16 or like 18. 14's a little bit on the younger side.
1: I would say so too. I think it's also Quebec that has an opt-in policy, and they're also at the age of 14, you can decide that for yourself. So I do think it's really interesting that like we're giving young people the ability to kind of decide for themselves like what they'd like to do with their body after they're dead. But it is like such a young age to be considering that your life after death, or like the way your body's handled after death.
0: Yeah, I feel like, especially too, I feel like you really don't know that much about the topic until you look into it yourself, or you have the opportunity to kind of have someone educate you on that knowledge. And I feel like especially when you're younger, like 14, 16, making those ages, obviously like your family and parental beliefs probably are going to implicate whether you want to opt in or opt out, or however it works depending on where you live, because there always too is a lot of skepticism that is associated with organ donation and transplantation, where I don't even know like where it's derived from some of it, but it's something that obviously if you tell your parents like, oh, like I'm thinking of opting in or I'm thinking of opting out, then they might give their own piece and like really influence your decision. I feel like I know that with some of my friends and other people I know.
1: I agree, and I think it also depends on, like, your religion as well. Like, I know some religions require the body to be, like, completely untouched and, like, pure, in quotation marks, like, when they go into the grave. So it's definitely, like, I think an impressionable age to be making a decision, like, at the age of 14, 16, if you were to. But personally, I feel like I could never even, like, consider donation a thought in my head at the age of 14, you know what I mean? But yeah, I think it's really interesting that you bring up the point of family involvement, because that's also something that's regulated in Ontario and Canada around organ donation. I believe in Quebec, if you haven't made a decision, like you haven't decided to opt in or opt out by the time you're deceased, your family can actually make that decision. But I believe, like, if the individual was believed to be strongly against donation, they are unable to then decide to, you know, donate your organs. But I think in some provinces, your family, I think Nova Scotia, your family does have the ability to dictate whether or not, like, your consent was valid or not.
0: Yeah. I feel like, too, like, I feel like with Nova Scotia in particular, like, that's really interesting with, obviously, them being one province that has the opt-out policy, but giving like parental control, having more authority over it. I feel like that's a pretty interesting standpoint.
1: Yeah, and I it's also kind of interesting, like, who decides that that you're doing an opt-in versus opt-out policy, you know? Like,
0: I
1: especially being it's so different across Canada, like, I wonder how people, Nova Scotians, like, feel about having an automatic opt-in or opt-out policy. Like, you're presumed to be a donor. I think if people are uneducated about the fact that they are organ donors from the get-go, that could result in, like, a lot of, like, mistrust in the government, honestly.
0: Yeah, I feel like with an opt-out policy, like, there has to be just so much information, so informed consent can appropriately be made. And I also wonder, too, like, I feel like prior to this episode, once again, like, I knew, like, I've, you know, once time comes, it's like you opt in or opt out. But I feel like I've never, I don't know, I just thought every province would be the same, honestly.
1: Me too.
0: I never thought, like, different provinces are doing it differently. So I feel like, I wonder if there will ever be a time where, like, the policy will change and, like, other provinces will think maybe this policy is working better, maybe our province will kind of follow suit and go with the same line of thinking. Like, I wonder if we'll ever reach that time in Canada.
1: Maybe. And I do think that it should be something that's, like, taught to students in, like, elementary or secondary school, because I don't remember receiving any sort of, like, education about, like, organ donation and what that process is like. So maybe, like, at the age of, like, 16, it would be interesting if, like, health ed classes could talk about it, because I think it's something that, like, I would have wanted to know at the age of 16, that this is something that, like, I could think of. And, you know, I know people around me who, like, who have had siblings or, like, family members who have had, like, organ donations, like, it might be something significant to an individual, like, to want to be a donor.
0: Yeah, and I feel like I really agree with the point of, like, sliding it into, like, a health ed class or a phys ed class. Like, I feel like that's obviously, like, logically where it makes the most sense. Or aligning it with, like, when you learn about how different organ systems work.
1: Yeah.
0: You could also, like, slide it in there. And I think that if we were to ever reach a time where that would be mandatory to have rooted in the curriculum somewhere, I feel like describing the importance, like, giving the importance of informed consent. But I feel like also, like, it would be nice to maybe, like, show videos or, like, testimonies of people who have benefited from the organ donation system, just to kind of understand, I feel like, the impact it makes. Because I feel like once you really know the impact, then, like, you can kind of know if you want to be involved into it or not, rather than just, like, hearing the gist. And I feel like it really has to be something where, regardless of your own view as, like, an educator, like, you have to stay impartial. Like, yeah. You don't want to influence whether someone opts in or opt out.
1: Mm-hmm. 100%. And I do think that, like, there is such an emotional component to being a donor and being a recipient. I believe in Canada, like, there's a big kind of lack of donors, and a lot of people are on waiting lists to receive donations. And so I think it would be a good thing to understand how being a donor could really impact somebody's life, especially in Ontario, where there is such a big need for donors. And I think, just piggybacking off of that, maybe we could talk about when somebody is considered a deceased person to even be a donor.
0: Yeah, I think it would be great to define, like, the criteria. Like, what exactly do we classify as meeting the criteria to be deceased? Are the different cases, different examples? Do we have one set criteria we all follow, or kind of what's going on with that?
1: Mm-hmm. So I believe that there's two different ways to be defined as dead, or legally defined as dead. So there's neurological death, which is like your brain has completely stopped, like, operating control over your body, but your heart could be simultaneously still, like, beating, versus cardiac death, which is when your heart has stopped beating. And so I think in Canada, we presume neurological death is, like, yeah, official death. That's really interesting.
0: Yeah, I really, like, wonder too, like, do you know, like, which criteria was probably created first? Like, I would assume it would probably be, I want to say maybe, like, cardiac.
1: I would assume, yeah. But I think once you're, like, brain dead, that's considered, like, you are officially deceased.
0: Yeah, right? And I know in, like, ER rooms and stuff, that's what they'll test for, because obviously when these extreme and, like, horrible events happen where people significantly decline and they come into the ER, maybe to, like, they're on a ventilator, they're on life support, and normally they have to assess neurological criteria because their heart will still be beating to determine. And I feel like looking at two different types of criteria is particularly interesting because we have cases in Canada, and I'm sure in other countries, where death determination is a huge role of organ donation and transplantation, because people have different beliefs on what the definition of death is. Obviously, we have the scientific, more biology-rooted criteria with the neurological circulatory, but there are also religions where people believe that you are not deceased until your heart stops beating. So even if you're declared as neurologically dead and having no brain function, people wouldn't necessarily want you to be taken off that ventilator if your heart's beating, because they still see it as a form of life. And I feel like that's a big kind of, not even, like, I don't know if I would use the word controversy, but I feel like it's a big topic where it's quite divided, I feel like, when it comes to this topic.
1: It could be very hard, I assume, to, like, see someone that you love be defined as brain dead, but their heart is still beating. And so I think if there's a window of possibility to, like, see life in someone you love, I can't see why you wouldn't want them to believe to be still alive, you know what I mean?
0: And I think too, like, it is possible for there to be, like, twitching or movement that occurs, which is not necessarily correlated with a sign of life. That's just kind of how the body works and how the signals get sent out.
1: Yeah.
0: But it can be really confusing, I feel like, as a family who obviously wouldn't maybe know that if you don't have this kind of background.
1: Yeah.
0: Seeing maybe, like, a quick movement, like a foot twitch or somebody kind of turning over, but you're being told that they're declared dead. I feel like that would really throw you off. But I'm seeing them moving in front of me, like, are you sure? Can you evaluate? I feel like that also fuels into it.
1: It's scary. And I know that in, like, certain cultures, like, I know in Islam at least, like, it's a big practice to wash the body after it's dead, and, like, your family members will come to, like, clean the body and, like, bathe it. I can't imagine having your loved one be still, like, cardiacly alive and neurologically dead, and bathing them while they are deceased. It could be such a visceral experience. And I think it's something that we've talked a lot about, death on this podcast. It's, like, a big topic. And organ donation. I believe that, like, organs have to be taken from the body, like, pretty soon after the body is dead. And so I can only imagine it's such a heartbreaking process to deal with, like, the death of a loved one during their organ donation process.
0: Yeah, I feel like it's just something so devastating, especially because sometimes it's so, life is so unpredictable. Mm-hmm. You never know what's going to happen.
1: Yeah.
0: But I feel like, too, you also bring up a great point of how can we also factor into providing, like, these death rituals that are very, very important for certain people, certain cultures, and still be able to have, like, a viable, like, organ donation process, mm-hmm. if that is what you are consenting to. Because I feel like, obviously, like, it's kind of like a rite of passage. Like, yeah. you should be honored whatever way you want to. Mm-hmm. You deserve that. Like, that's just yeah. basic respect.
1: Yeah.
0: But how can we preserve that, but also preserve by following the timely response of the organ donation mm-hmm. and transplantation system? Because, like you said, there is a certain time frame that they do have to operate. So yeah. how can we kind of, like, provide the best of both worlds? I feel yeah. like that's something also really important to look into. Because it also just comes down to continuing the line of trust.
1: Yeah.
0: I feel like trust is also a really big thing with this topic.
1: Yeah, I'm glad you brought that up because, you know, speaking about being from different religions, ethnicities, cultures, and, like, what death looks like in your culture, I know for certain marginalized communities within Canada, specifically Indigenous people, the thought of organ donation to the corporation that is, you know, Canada and our hospital systems can be super daunting. Our government has systemically marginalized Indigenous people, particularly, you know, we're filming today on National Day of yeah. Truth and Reconciliation. And so talking about the impact of residential schools on organ donation is something kind of overlooked, I feel. And I feel like that's something that we didn't know until we started researching yeah. The topic of this episode. And I believe that a lot of Indigenous communities face higher rates of, I think, like, cardiac problems and also diabetes.
0: Mm-hmm.
1: And so some of these people might be more inclined towards organ donation, might benefit from an organ donor. But having been through residential schools and the trauma that follows, there's so much mistrust and lack of trust in the government. And so I think for these communities, it's important to talk about how, like, this process might look different for them and maybe what supports are available to Indigenous communities through the process of organ donation.
0: Yeah, and I think on top of that layer of mistrust, on top of that, these communities are also facing regional disadvantages mm-hmm. when it comes to organ donation and transplantation, because a lot of these centers tend to be in more urban-based towns and cities, and you'll hear stories of people having to fly and travel mm-hmm. from super far just to even have this opportunity to have, like, surgeries. Mm-hmm. And I think when it comes to already, like, the mistrust is just something that there's, it's not like you can say there's an easy solution yeah. and we'll figure out a way. Like, it takes so much time, genuine effort, and trust in order to create this kind of change that yeah. we especially need in this situation here, that it's not something where you can come forward and, like, say, for example, like, on the podcast, like, yeah, if maybe if this is done, then we'll really find the great solution to the problem. Yeah. Like, unfortunately, it's not that easy.
1: Mm-hmm.
0: I feel like on top of with all these regional barriers, it's really hard. How can we find ways to get these communities involved?
1: Yeah, yeah. And I think it'd be really important to hear from Indigenous communities maybe in the future on this podcast about how they feel, because reconciliation is an ongoing, continual, forever, honestly, process. And it's important to think about these communities when we talk about healthcare procedures and healthcare policy, especially. And yeah, I think, like, if you were to look at organ donation views in, like, for example, I'm Pakistani Canadian, in Pakistani Canadian perspectives, it could be drastically different than other cultures, ethnicities across Canada. So I think it's important to bring into question people's cultural, ethnic background when discussing organ donation, because it is something that is so deeply, death is something that is something rooted very deeply in culture and in religion.
0: And I feel like, especially with this, patient-centered care is just, it's so critical to the situation, because obviously everyone has different perspectives. People have different perspectives too, like we said on mm-hmm. death determination. And it's sometimes you're not going to see eye to eye straight up, because yeah. it's such a complex topic, especially when you're facing all these additional really strong emotions such as grief, and you're in shock and you're in disbelief. It's very hard to, you know, have kind of just a normal, casual conversation with all of this additional stuff going on at the same time.
1: Yeah.
0: And it's super important to find a way to, how can we set up trust within the system? So, you know, donors feel heard, mm-hmm. recipients feel heard, or loved ones, families, even healthcare providers, how can we create a system where we can create more trust? Because I feel like once trust is established, it will make more people maybe consider being a donor mm-hmm. at the end of the day.
1: And I think something that we also discussed earlier when planning this episode was the legislation around tissue selling, like selling human tissue and organ donation. In Canada, I think, I know for Ontario for sure, it's illegal to sell organs, I believe mm-hmm. in Canada as well. But I remember talking about how given the opportunity to sell your kidney to make a profit, I can only imagine how certain people in the poverty line might be inclined to do certain things to get that kind of money. And so I think it's important we talk about this legislation around organ donation because it is so different.
0: Yeah, I was going to say, I know this is a topic that's heavily debated and the sides are obviously very drastic when it comes to commercialization. Mm-hmm. But I know like people like to argue for it, saying that, well, it will provide more organs, tissues to help with the shortage. But I feel like at the expense of so many people, mm-hmm. I feel like, yeah, it might help provide more options and save more lives. But at what cost? Because there will be people who will be willing to, like kind of what Isa said, they'll be willing to sell a part of organ or a tissue because maybe they're in a situation where that's what they need to do to get by. But mm-hmm. if they're doing that, we have to think, like, is this truly what consent looks like? Yeah. Or is this more, like, leaning towards coercion or, like, feeling like you have to do this? And I feel like that is such a slippery slope.
1: 100%.
0: And consent is so important, especially mm-hmm. with this topic as well, because there's just, you can't go back once a decision and, like, once the process is made. And I feel like it's really important that we have laws and regulations in place to kind of, like, regulate what's going on, because I feel like if we turn to a point where we can start selling, I feel like people might think it's a good idea, but I feel like there's so many lines that are crossed and so many rights that are crossed, and I feel like it will just get out of hand.
1: Yeah, I agree, and I also think that, like, quantifying a human organ or, like, tissue and, like, putting a price on something like that, it just sounds, like, inhumane in of itself. Yeah. And also, I agree with, like, the fact that the moment we commercialize organs and tissues, like, what gateways does that open up, like, the healthcare system to? I guess we can probably end this episode by talking about how organ donation looks, like, globally.
0: Yeah.
1: So I know in the UK, or all four UK nations, they have, like, a deemed consent. So adults are generally considered donors until they've opted out or they fall into, like, an excluded sort of group. And so families are still involved in this process, but they don't have, like, the automatic legal veto over someone's personal decision. But I think it kind of ties back to the consent topic that you were talking about. In a country where you're automatically deemed a donor, I think widespread education is so important, because if you didn't know you were a donor and you consented to it by being born into a country, I can't imagine how infuriating that would be for, like, your family watching your body go through that process. And the same thing goes for Spain. So it's, like, presumed consent again. I personally wouldn't want that to be the case with me. I would love to, like, be opted out and then opt in, because I just feel like personally that would provide me with, like, it feels like you have more authority over your own body. But I do understand the flip side, how having people automatically presumed organ donors can help increase the rate of organ donation and save more lives. So it's a very heavy kind of policy. I really wonder, like, what goes into a country deciding to do an opt-in or opt-out process.
0: Yeah, I wonder too if it comes more down to maybe, like, even at the societal point, like, being a more collectivist versus mm-hmm. more individualistic, if that kind of has a factor on opt-in, opt-out policies, because I feel like to some degree or in some countries that surely must have some sort of, like, influence, whether it be large or small.
1: For sure.
0: But I think what we can really stress during this episode is this is such an important topic. Mm-hmm. I mean, so many lives are changed throughout this process. And I think it's important to just stay informed. Hopefully, yeah. if you're listening, maybe this will motivate you to do like a quick Google search. We're mm-hmm. not asking you to spend a lot of time, but like even like a 2-5 minute search to kind of inform yourself about the topic yeah. and to consider your choices and yeah. be comfortable with it.
1: And I think we can also in this episode honor donors. I mean, like, what they're doing is saving lives. And a lot of survivors who have a donated organ, I know they feel guilt by the fact that somebody else's dead body is providing them sustenance in life. So just kind of having a general appreciation for donors and the fact that it's brave to opt in. It's not something that I can imagine is easy to decide to give your body to somebody else in that way. But yeah, I really hope that as listeners, you've gained a lot and at least become aware of the policies that we have in Canada around organ donation. And yeah, like Sierra said, like it is something that I think merits individual research for everybody. I think everybody should decide for themselves what they would like to do with their own body after death. And yeah.
0: Yeah. Thank you so much for tuning in. We are so happy to be back. Mm-hmm. And once again, this is 93.3, and you are listening to The Musings. See you next week.
1: Yeah, bye.

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Welcome back to the show. Starting us off today, that song was called Leave Me Alone. It is by the artist, I don't know how to pronounce this, Drum. Let's say Drum, spelled D-J-R-U-M, Drum. So that was the first song of our program. There are many more songs of our program because we're going to be airing until 5 p.m. So stick with me if you would like to hear some wacky things for your late afternoon, early evening time slot. And that brings us nicely into our theme of this episode. That's right, we've got a theme, and it is things that are weird. Yep, weird things. That's going to be our big theme. So, yeah, throughout this episode, I'll be coming at you with various things that are quite simply not normal, and that will be the theme. Yep, that's what we're doing. Anyway, let's get our second song going. This is When I'm Small by Fantagram.

0: This October, make your voice heard. Vote for mayor, city councilors, and school board trustees in Hamilton's 2026 municipal election.
1: So, you know what's weird? Municipal politics. That's what's weird. That's a certainly weird thing right there. So, if you heard that little ad just then, you probably get the message. You should do voting, I think. If you are of age to vote and you are legally allowed to, then go on ahead, get involved. Some sort of mayor thing going on, I think. A little bit of a race happening between the candidates. So, yeah, I would recommend taking a bit of time, looking into each of them. It's a pretty interesting group this time around. From what I could see, I think that this collection of candidates would make for an incredible sitcom cast, personally. but, yeah, some of them may also be pretty good in office, so... Yeah, look into that, find out about your ward counselors, figure that out, who you're going to do. I don't know if I'm allowed to share my opinions on here. Am I allowed to endorse anyone? Am I allowed to criticize anyone? What's the rule? I think I was told at one point, but it was a while. I don't remember everything about local radio rules, so I'll say this much. Lawn signs are starting to pop up, which I think is pretty cool. Been seeing a lot of lawn signs for... what's his name? Rob Cooper? But I think it's a little bit suspicious, just a little suspicious, that I have only seen those signs appear en masse in front of rental properties. So, keep that in mind, I guess. Just a little suspicious is all. But, yeah, anyway, let's put that behind us. Keep your eye on that election, municipal politics, it's a thing. I'm paying more attention to the Toronto race at the moment, seeing as that's where I'm living more often than not. And it feels a little more one or the other at this point. There's only two serious candidates. Hey, I've been watching the debates, too. And neither of them come out of those looking very good, I'll say that much. Too many opinions, too much politics. Let's get back to our weird music. We have a bit of a psych theme going on today. I don't know if you've noticed, but that's going to continue with our next song, Destroyer, It Just Doesn't Happen.

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She's just too dark to care. High water everywhere. Smoke gets in your eyes. You throw yourself down.

on the face and the hands, on a green colored island, on a primitive man. It was the future reflecting.

That was Future Reflections, a song from the first album by MGMT, who, as I mentioned time and time again, are one of my favorite psych bands, so why not throw them on the show every once in a little while? And let's talk about weird things again, because you know what else is weird? The fact that I kind of forgot it was October. I know. Bad. I don't know what's wrong with me. October is my favorite month. It's when the most fun stuff is happening. It's the most Halloween-infused month, arguably, one could say. And yeah, we're like a third of the way through. I haven't been celebrating. I haven't been getting in the spirit. I only just realized about an hour ago that I didn't even do my Halloween spinoff show this year. A Late Night Nation, 2 years in a row. I booked an extra time slot in the middle of the night, and I did these 2 hour or 1 hour extensive Halloween themed sets that are all campy and retro and spooky, and I had guests and I did special bits, and it was just a way of making the whole month a little more Halloween, and I totally just forgot. I didn't do that. I haven't even been doing that on my main show. Like, I'm embarrassed. I don't have my costume planned out. I haven't started on my costume. I'm a mess over here. I'm a mess. I need to get it together, and while I'm at it, I think you also should think about this. Remember that October only happens once a year, so you have to make every day of October feel like October. If you care about that kind of thing like I do. If you don't, then that's fine. Live your life. But if you do, then I'm happy to report that I have allocated the next little chunk of the show to be music that could hypothetically have been on A Late Night Nation if I were doing it this year, which is to say it's sort of retro, campy, 80s hair metal inspired stuff that I quite enjoy. Although some may consider it a guilty pleasure, I just find it to be a pleasure. So let's start off with one of this might be the weirdest song on the show this week. I just found this one recently and I couldn't believe it was real. So this is Billy Idol from his 1993 album Cyberpunk, and the song is called Power Junkie, and it's about being a crazy man. Please enjoy.

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1: 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I hope you've been enjoying the program so far. We are about halfway through. And yeah, that was Whitesnake with their song, Is This Love? Great little throwback tune. And I am back on the mic now, which means that I have to talk about things. I guess I said that the theme today was things that are weird. If you assume that I came into that with a plan or a set list of things to talk about, then you would be mistaken. I am very much doing this one on the fly. So let's see. Here in my notes, I have written down changes one would need to make to a fish to teach it to play Go Fish. So I can only assume that at some given point in time, I assumed that this would be fertile grounds for discussion. So now I am obligated by my own rules to pursue it. So I guess let's see how far we can take this. Now, I don't know anything about the cognitive abilities of a fish in comparison to a human, but I would imagine it to be lacking in, well, sensory perception abilities to distinguish the differences between the cards and make assessments based on which ones match and which ones do not, or even to comprehend the 52 cards that would be required to make up a full deck. Now, for sure, communication would be a big barrier in this one, because if you can't communicate with the other person or have a means of understanding one another, then how are you going to call Go Fish? There need to be some way for the fish to communicate in at least yes or no signals, but also enough to differentiate the cards communicatively. So if you were to say, I don't know, two of hearts, how would a fish specify two of hearts? So between the 52 cards of the deck and the yes or no, I'd say that means there would need to be 56 different ways for a fish to send a signal to another, and 56 signals that fish would need to be able to understand. Now, this is all before we even get into the fact that the fish lack any sort of arms or opposable thumbs to move the cards around, which would be ideal, because it's a little tricky. I suppose there's some way you could have somebody assist you, maybe hold the cards for you. As long as you can see them and the opponent can't, you should be fine. There's a whole water issue, of course, the fact that fish are aquatic creatures, and the main obstacle here, I think, is merely the fact that playing cards don't tend to hold up very well in water. I imagine they would get destroyed or damaged. We're talking like the bare minimum of what would make this work as a concept here. So it's possible that the fish wouldn't need to change for this. You could change the cards. Some sort of waterproof cards, perhaps, would work. If there was a way of playing with the person who is outside, maybe the fish is in a tank of some sort. But then if the fish is in the tank, then how are you going to pass cards from one to the other? Because the whole premise of Go Fish was, of course, related to passing cards back and forth. So one person eventually has a lot more than the other, and the other person is trying to run out, I think. I haven't played Go Fish in a while. I'm kind of forgetting how it works. So we've got, what, cognitive, lack of thumbs, sensory perception. Can fish make out the different symbols on the cards and understand them? I don't know. Their eyes are facing the wrong direction. I imagine it would be difficult to see forward. Maybe it could kind of lean off to the side and get in the periphery. That could work. That could be something. Maybe you wouldn't need to change the positioning of the eyes on the fish. I'm running out of ideas. Okay, well, I hope you've enjoyed this tangent. That's about as far as I can take that one. Let's get back to the music. This is The Void's Prophecy of the Dragon. Enjoy.

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1: Hello, Alienation Radio. That was Crazy on You by Heart. Hope you've enjoyed that. Now, this is the part in the show where I was going to go on a whole tangent about the movies that I've seen recently, the ones coming up, talk about how Primetime was the best movie that came out this year that I've seen, and that's incredible, and you should all check it out, and I was going to rave about it. But now I've run out of time to do that, probably because I went on that whole tangent about teaching a fish to play Go Fish. That went on longer than it probably should have, if you ask me. Well, I'm at fault. I'll take responsibility. But now you know more about that particular subject. Anyway, let's get right into the next song before wasting any more time. And yes, see Primetime, the movie, the one about Chris Hansen. It is worth your time. And this is Dead Dogs by Floating Mansions.

0: Hey, Alienation Sam, this is Reagan from Tracking Interest.
1: And this is Noah, we're big fans.
0: We're really big fans. You might recognize us from the studio, but I was just thinking, you were talking about promoting your Alienation show and sort of struggling a bit, but I was thinking, like, well, do you know Sean Evans? Sean Evans from Hot Ones?
1: We think that you should interview him instead of him interviewing you. I want to know more about him.
0: He's just an interesting guy, and you're the best interviewer we know, so we're thinking, I actually have his contact information, and I could get you guys in contact if you're interested. So anyway, let me know. Have a good show. We love you.
2: Okay, well, thank you very much for that, Tracking Interest. I will keep that in mind. Speaking of, they are up next in just a minute. We are running out of time on the show today, so I was going to play another song, but it looks like that's going to have to wait till next week. So just to wrap up quickly, that was Carol Brown by Flight of the Conchords, the New Zealand comedy duo, and also stars of the sitcom of the same name, which that song was from. I've been watching it for the first time recently, and the episode that one was from and surrounding had me dying. So if you haven't seen that show, go ahead and watch it. And that feels like a pretty decent way to end the episode. So yeah, thank you for listening. This has been Alien Nation on 93.3 CFMU, Tracking Interest up next. And I'm going to play you out with a little bit of an advertisement. All right, see you next week.
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0: tracking interest.
1: It's my favorite time of week. It's Friday and it's 5 p.m. and that means it's time for
2: tracking interest. This is Reagan.
1: And this is Noah. I want to thank Sam for that episode of Alienation there and our little cameo. It's quite nice. It's nice to know the people before and after you to get a little interaction going.
2: It's true. It's true. Alienation's been around for a long time. Sam's been around for a long time. So I think we look up to him a bit.
1: Yeah. So this is 93.3 CFMU. This is the show where Reagan and I share music with each other that we've been into recently. And we're just going to jump right into it. I got a song here. So I was actually, this is a fun story. This has to do with radio. I was in the car on my way to work at a radio station in Ottawa over the summer. And I heard this song come on the radio and I had never heard it before. Mm. And I was like, what is going on? It like came in halfway through and it's just insane. And I did not know that it was Dave Matthews Band.
2: Kind of like that scene in Lady Bird, bro.
1: Do you know this song?
2: I don't. Well, no, I haven't listened to this album.
1: I listened to this album since. It's amazing.
2: But I should get on.
1: The drummer is unbelievable. Check this out. I'm going to talk a bit about it more after. This is Dave Matthews Band with Too Much.

0: That was Dave Matthews Band from their most famous album, Crash, with the song Too Much, a song about just doing too much.
1: Doing too much, bro. Who knew that Dave Matthews Band could sound like Red Hot Chili Peppers?
0: I was like, when I heard that on the radio, I was so surprised to hear that it was them, and it's just such a cool song. There's a lot going on.
1: Yeah, I like that.
0: It's cool.
1: Moving on, I've got a song from Stephen Bishop. Our good friend Matt sent me this song over the last weekend, I think it was. And I put it on, and like 3 seconds in, I was hooked. And I've been listening to it like constantly, multiple times a day. I haven't been able to put it down. So if you haven't heard this song, let me know if it has the same effect on you. This is Stephen Bishop with On and On.

0: Well, that was nice.
1: Yeah, that was Stephen Bishop with On and On. I really, really love that song. I only knew Stephen Bishop from his doing of the Animal House soundtrack.
0: That is his most popular stuff. It's a bit of a different vibe.
1: And none of it's on Spotify, but it's great. You can say a lot about Animal House.
0: It's great.
1: At least the
0: it's
1: music
0: well, it hasn't
1: really
0: aged
1: good.
0: Well, but that's kind of the beauty. It's like you have to put yourself in a bad mindset.
1: Yeah.
0: It's a lot.
1: It's no Blues Brothers. But
0: no.
1: All right. Randy,
0: it's kind of like a soft rock Paul Simon. Like a yacht rock Paul Simon.
1: Yeah. With some, I don't know, made in Florida or something.
0: I enjoyed that. It was very good. We're going to stay in the 70s here for a minute. This was one of my albums of the summer. I picked it up at a record sale because I had heard that this was a good record, and I love it front to back. It's super sarcastic and insane, and there's some crazy lyrics and a lot of underlying messages, and it's written by the guy who did the Toy Story soundtrack, Randy Newman, who is actually an insane songwriter. He's a very nerdy songwriter. It's like a musician's kind of, it's like Harry Nilsson.
1: Yeah.
0: It's like a musician's guy where it's like, he didn't have that many pop hits, but people who are true musicians, like songwriters, love this guy. And I could see why, because there's some crazy stuff. This is one of his big hits. This is the title, not the title track, the first track on this album, Trouble in Paradise. It's called I Love LA. And this has some Jeff Porcaro is on this, Lindsey Buckingham, Stevie Nicks.
1: Oh, wow.
0: There's just this insane... Paul Simon has a duet with him on this album.
1: Oh, really?
0: Yeah, it's a crazy album. But this is a song called I Love LA. Check this out. It sounds happy, and it's actually used at LA Dodgers games as a celebration song. But in classic American fashion, it's actually quite the opposite. So take a listen to these lyrics.

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2: You know, one time in high school, they played Short People by Randy Newman on the announcements. You'd do that between classes or whatever.
1: I love that song.
2: And my, I think it was my, would have been biology teacher, I think in grade 11 or 12, got really mad. She's like listening to this song and she's like, oh my God, I can't believe someone would write this. This is so horrible.
1: It's a very aggressive song, but it is a piece of satire.
2: But yeah, like
1: for those of you who don't know, the chorus is, short people have no reason to live.
2: And she was taking it so seriously.
1: Like, it's a really funny song.
2: Why would they play this? I'm going to talk to the principal.
1: It's really funny.
2: It's a good song. I love that song.
1: He has a lot of really smart, like, backhanded sort of songs.
2: Yeah, and he does them quite well.
1: I'd recommend diving a bit deeper. And we're going to kind of go into a little bit of a Reagan section now.
2: Yeah, I've got a Hank Williams, like, saga here. Just because I've been listening to him especially a lot this summer, and I've found some new Hank Williams

are pretty simple, but they're very beautiful in a way, and very I think smart songs. Anyway, this first one is going to be "Why Don't You Love Me" by Hank Williams.

0: All right. That last song was Lost Highway by Hank Williams. And the one before that was Why Don't You Love Me, also by Hank Williams. I have a third one here from a sort of very different side of him. Those two songs, you can see he's got a sort of like a heartbroken side that he does a lot. He's got a sort of like rambler, gambler kind of trope that he does in a lot of his songs in that second song, Lost Highway. But recently, I found out about a sort of like pseudonym he would record under called Luke the Drifter. There's a whole bunch of these Luke the Drifter songs that he would record because he was so like passionate about them, and the record company like forced him to release them under this like Luke the Drifter moniker.
1: That's interesting.
0: Yeah.
1: Wonder why they would do that.
0: I think it was they didn't want their like golden goose at the time like having this image.
1: Does it sound like him?
0: Because it does sound like him sort of from our standards, I think, but these songs...
1: Maybe you wouldn't have known at the time.
0: The thing with these songs...
1: On a bad radio or something.
0: Well, the thing with these songs is there a bunch of them are spoken word, and he's like taking on some darker subjects, I think. He's being quite like... He's trying to tell like a lesson, get a lesson across to the listener every time.
1: You know what this
0: and
1: is
0: he's
1: like?
0: He's talking about like a lot of like poor people and sort of like maybe not injustice, but stuff like that.
1: This is like the country version of when Paul McCartney released like he like had like a pseudonym and was releasing like EDM music. And then revealed that it was him. I don't remember what it was called. I have to look it up. But that was a project that happened at one point. Did you hear about that?
0: Yeah.
1: Fire. Something. I don't remember.
0: But
1: it's like a pseudonym for like, I don't know if I want people knowing that this was me art-wise.
0: Yeah.
1: But the record label forcing that on him instead of him is...
0: Yeah. Back then when Hank Williams was like pretty much the biggest thing in the world music-wise, he was secretly releasing these songs in the Luke the Drifter sort of... way, I guess. Anyway, this song is called Men with Broken Hearts, and it gets across a lot of what these sort of spoken word Luke the Drifter songs are often about. So check it out. Tell me what you think, Noah.
2: You'll meet many just like me upon life's busy street, with shoulders stooped and heads bowed low and eyes that stare in defeat. For souls that live within the past, where sorrow plays all parts, for a living death is all that's left for men with broken hearts. You have no right to be the judge, to criticize and condemn. Just think, but for the grace of God, it would be you instead of him. One careless step or thoughtless deed, and then the misery starts. And to those who weep, death comes cheap, these men with broken hearts. Oh, so humble you should be when they come passing by. For it's written that the greatest men never get too big to cry. Some lose faith in love and life when sorrow shoots her darts. And with hope all gone, they walk alone, these men with broken hearts. You've never walked in that man's shoes or saw things through his eyes, or stood and watched with helpless hands while the heart inside you dies. Some were paupers, some were kings, and some were masters of the arts. But in their shame, they're all the same, these men with broken hearts. Life sometimes can be so cruel that a heart will pray for death. God, why must these living dead know pain with every breath? So help your brother along the road, no matter where he starts. For the God that made you made them too. These men with broken hearts.
0: That last one was Men with Broken Hearts by Hank Williams. And I found that interesting. Earlier this week.
1: Yeah, I mean, I wouldn't be able to tell that was him if I was just a casual listener on the radio.
0: He seems like a preacher or something.
1: It's very different. It's very story-based. Yeah. It's cool.
0: I liked it a lot, and I just thought it was a cool novelty. We have a PSA. All right. To bring the mood back up. Today, October 9th, is actually Art Crawl. I walked by it earlier. It's on James Street North. So just go to like Jackson Square and head down James Street.
1: I've been told there's some good paintings there.
0: Some good paintings. I saw some crazy stuff when I walked by earlier. I can't imagine what it's like now.
1: That is the best part about Hamilton, is all the art things, yeah. You know.
0: So, yeah, Hamilton's Art Crawl transforms James Street North into a vibrant, pedestrian-only street festival filled with local art, live music, and street food. This is the last one of the season, so don't miss out. You never know what you're going to see at a Hamilton Art Crawl. It's very true, and that's part of the fun. So check it out. It's today. It'll run to, like, way late in the night. It started, I think, at 5, so check it out.
1: Get over there. We got a fun story here, so... There's a YouTube channel I like to follow. This guy just tells stories about different bands and reads old newspaper articles and stuff. And he mentioned this band I had never heard of called Zebra before. I was like, I don't know who this is. It was an album from 1983 called Zebra, self-titled. And he was telling the story that this band formed in 1972. And they played bar gigs and were building up a repertoire just of songs. And then... in 1982, 10 years after forming,
0: wow,
1: recorded their first album because record labels wouldn't sign them. They wouldn't pick them up at all. And radio stations were getting requests over and over to play demo tapes of this band even before they were signed. And the only reason they ever finally got signed by Atlantic Records was a record executive. The song I'm about to play, he started listening to the demo tape. He said, this is too long. This is out of fashion. So he turned the tape off, turned the radio on, and the song was playing on the radio.
0: Wow.
1: So then he was like, okay, well...
0: maybe there's some interest.
1: Maybe there. I should sign this this band. And I listened to this whole album. I like the whole album, but this was my favorite track by far. The singer's got a really high-pitched voice, which isn't strange for me, but it's even higher pitched than what I'm used to sometimes.
0: Lee, bro.
1: It's
0: How
1: crazy.
0: How does his voice get that high?
1: But check this out. It's a super cool instrumental. This is for a band called Zebra. This is a song called Who's Behind the Door?

0: That was Zebra with Who's Behind the Door, a very classic 80s dramatic sort of song. And I just thought the story of the band was so neat, with people pushing and pushing and pushing for a label to get them signed and get a record out there after being on the road for 10 years.
1: Yeah, that was pretty cool. It's doesn't really, I mean, it has its influences, I think, but it doesn't really sound particularly like any other band or genre. That was pretty cool.
0: Yeah, it's a super neat album. I'd highly recommend. It's cool.
1: I enjoyed that. Next up, I have a song by the band Holidays in the United States, which is a Midwest emo band. They kind of take a lot from American Football or Algernon Cadwalader. I found them earlier this week, and they just happened to release a new album at the same time. It's called, I think, wait.
2: Count to Five?
1: Yeah. How to Count to Five. Classic, Midwest emo sort of album title. But this song in particular really stood out to me. I really love the singer's voice. She's incredible. The guitars sound great, and the bass has some awesome riffs in the background. This is SYBAU, Holidays in the United States. Check it out.

0: That was Holidays in the United States. I've that album just came out, and I've made my way through about half of it, and I've loved all the songs so far. That was my favorite, but
1: yeah, it's really cool.
0: Really, really cool stuff. We don't usually play like Midwest emo on the show for whatever reason, but it's a huge part of, I think, our house. Especially this time of year, it does really well. So I don't know, new exciting stuff from Holidays in the United States.
1: Do you know where they're from?
0: I think they're from New York.
1: Cool.
0: Yeah.
1: Yeah. I enjoyed that. I've got a very fun song here. This next one, it's a fun song. So this is a band called Crack the Sky, that is like pretty niche on Spotify. Like most of their songs have like 10,000 listens.
0: Yeah. Wow.
1: It's crazy. And this, I got this on record, and I hadn't heard this song until I was listening to the record from this other song that I like, and then this song came on, and I got so confused trying to figure out what was happening. I still don't know what's happening, but it's really fun. It's like a super silly song, but really fun. This is Crack the Sky with a song called Surf City. Try and figure out what's going on here, because I can't figure it out.

0: Crack the Sky, Surf City. I know nothing about that record except that it's from 1975 and I own it.
1: That's crazy. That actually blew my mind, especially thinking that's from 1975.
0: It's really weird. Like, yeah. I don't know what's going on.
1: It's like a medley of different weird, I don't even know.
0: And it jumps all over the place. Crazy musicians.
1: Yeah, the like big harmony that they come back on. That's really fun. Cool. It's all over the place, but it's really nice. Yeah, I really enjoyed that. Cool. Crack the Sky.
0: Yeah, I'd recommend that album, and then an album called Nuclear Apathy are both very good.
1: Yeah, Nuclear Apathy. Man, we'll probably have time for another song after this, but this is the last one I had planned. This is a song I found earlier this week, and I don't even know how. I didn't know this band. It's called the band is called Everclear, and they have like 4 million monthly listeners. And it just seems like a bit of like 90s alt rock that I just have somehow missed out on up until now. This is like their biggest song by far from their biggest album. The album's called Sparkle and Fade, and it originally interests me because the album cover is like...
0: It's very interesting.
1: Yeah, interesting and very weird for 1995. I feel like an artist would release an album with this cover like now.
0: Yeah, this looks kind of like something that like Miles would put together.
1: Yeah.
0: And throw on streaming. Like, this is very interesting for 1995.
1: It's like three different photos of like the, I guess, one of the people in the band sort of like spliced together.
0: But like stretched.
1: Yeah. One is a child, one is like a schoolboy, and another probably also is a schoolboy. I don't even know.
0: But it just has the band name and like an unrelated font just on top of it.
1: It's pretty cool. So that's what initially drew me to it, and then I put it on, and I was like, wow, this is really good. I've been listening to, just going back to all these great bands. So this has been a good addition to that rotation. This is Santa Monica by Everclear.

0: That was Santa Monica by Everclear.
1: That's really cool. I'm adding that to my 90s playlist.
0: I really like that. Just like classic sort of 90s, you know, sort of grungy all rock.
1: Yeah.
0: I really, really cool. liked how the drums are like teased until they've come in like halfway through the verse.
1: And it's interesting. It's an interesting.
0: You don't get the full punch of the guitars until the chorus, and it's really, I don't know. Good.
1: Such a classic 90s vocal style too.
0: Yeah.
1: Very, very classic 90s. That's cool. I'm definitely going to check them out further because I'd never heard of them in that 4 million monthly listeners.
0: I know. I should as well. I don't know how.
1: The band from the 90s. I guess they're just not on any of the playlists or anything.
0: But I don't even know.
1: Check it out.
0: But yeah, I think Noah's got something queued up. But
1: And then you're probably going to queue something up after too.
0: Oh, you think?
1: It's 5:51. We got lots of time. We're ahead of schedule.
0: What do we usually do when we have extra time? We plug the Instagram or something?
1: We have an Instagram, tracking_interest_show, that you can follow that I haven't updated in 3 weeks, but we'll get to doing that because I've been busy.
0: Yeah, we should be more active. I think it would be cool, especially with this year, we could have people like send in songs that they've been listening to.
1: That's a really good idea. Yeah. Actually, we'll see if I trust people. We'll see.
0: So we'll see what kind of
1: I don't
0: of
1: know if I trust Matt specifically.
0: Yeah, last time we got some... I don't know.
1: Well, but we'll see.
0: We'll see. We'll
1: maybe. That's a good idea.
0: Yeah.
1: We're going to stay in the 90s for now, though.
0: Okay, cool.
1: We'll get two songs, and we'll get one of mine and one of yours. This is an interesting one. So they announced that they're going to be reissuing the Bare Naked Ladies' third album, Born on a Pirate Ship, onto vinyl soon, which is very exciting for me because I love that album. I showed Reagan a live album front to back the other day in the car, and he enjoyed it.
0: It was really good.
1: And there was a lot of songs from that album on that live album. This is not one of those. This is like a weird, like... Z-tier Bare Naked Ladies song that no one knows about.
0: Okay.
1: It's weird, but I love it rhythmically.
0: Yeah.
1: This is a song called There's a Spider in My Room.
0: Okay.
1: Check it out.

0: That was Bare Naked Ladies with Spider in My Room from Born on a Pirate Ship. That album is very strange.
1: Yeah, that was pretty crazy.
0: Because that's the same album as The Old Apartment, mm-hmm. and then also Straw Hat and Dirty Hank.
1: Yeah.
0: And also Break Your Heart. Like, it's a very, it's all over the place. It's really cool, though. There's a lot of experimental stuff like that.
1: Well, it seems like they had a lot of freedom in the studio, I guess.
0: All of the freedom. All of the freedom, apparently. It's, well, it's a neat album, though.
1: I should honestly listen to the whole thing. We have 4 minutes left, and I'm going to play something that released technically earlier this week. We finally got a version of the Rainbow Goblins album by Masashi Takenaka Spotify.
0: This is more fitting than you know, because I've been listening to Brazilian Skies pretty consistently.
1: Great song. If you know that song and you like Masashi Takenaka.
0: No, I'm talking about the album.
1: Oh, yeah,
0: front to back.
1: You like Star Wars Samba?
0: Oh, yeah.
1: Great song. If you like any Masayoshi Takenaka, you should really listen to the Rainbow Goblins. It's like his best album by far, and you don't have to just take my word. Like, I think a lot of people would agree with that. So they released a live version of it on Spotify, because forever it hasn't been available on streaming. And this live version, it's all right. It sounds pretty good, but they omit some really good songs, but it's something, right? If you really want to listen to the album, I'd say go listen to the studio version on YouTube or whatever, but it's still cool to have these live performances. They sound pretty good. So this is the live version of my favorite song on the record, Seven Goblins.
0: You've been listening to Tracking Interest with Noah and Reagan. We're going to sign off with this song.
1: Yes.
0: Enjoy.
1: See you next week.

Seven goblins lived by eating the colours from rainbows. For that reason, they were known as the Rainbow Goblins. They were always looking for rainbows to suck the colours from them, and so to fill their bellies. One day, the Rainbow Goblins heard about the Valley of the Rainbow. It gave them an infinite appetite, just thinking about the great banquet they could.

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Vote for mayor, city councilors, and school board trustees in Hamilton's 2026 municipal election.

93.3 CFMU, and I don't like to date these sets of music, of course, because this will remain in rotation for a couple years, but hard not to, because this is my personal song of the summer. Lost Boys, Phoebe Bridgers, the album comes out in August of 2026, so maybe you've been listening to it for 2 years. Maybe it's no good. Maybe it's the best album ever. I don't know. But anyway, at time of recording, loving that song, Lost Boys, Phoebe Bridgers. By the way,

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Vote for mayor, city councilors, and school board trustees in Hamilton's 2026 municipal election.

All evening, songwriters take turns sharing the story behind a song, then performing it, offering the audience a rare look at the craft behind the music, with others sometimes joining in at Songs in the Round. Songs in the Round is a stripped-back concert where three artists share the stage at once, taking turns sharing original songs, or songs they wish they'd written, responding to each other, and letting their songs breathe. 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Each week I explore a different genre, and this week I've been playing some jazz fusion. The tracks you've heard are North Star by Oregon, Liquidity by Sun Ra and his orchestra, You'll Know When You Get There by Herbie Hancock, Return to Forever by Chick Corea, and Morning Change by Norman Connors. To end off this show on Jazz Fusion, I'm going to play Miles Davis's Pharaoh's Dance. And here that comes. Good evening.

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That last tune you heard there was Tell Me a Bedtime Story by Herbie Hancock off of his album Sleeping Giant. 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Up next, we have by the band Tarika Blue off of their album, also Tarika Blue, the tune Revelation. Enjoy.

That tune you just heard there was a Revelation by Tarika Blue off of their album, also titled Tarika Blue. Up next, off of the album Fever, we have Night Breeze by Ronnie Laws. 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Enjoy.

That tune you just heard there was Night Breeze by Ronnie Laws off of his album Fever. Up next, by the Greg Foate Group off their album Dancers at the Edge of Time, we have Door into Summer. This is 93.3 CFMU's Mac Jazz Ain't Dead, and I hope you enjoy.

That last tune there was Door Into Summer by the Greg Foote Group. Up next, off the album First Light, we have Yesterday's Dreams by Freddie Hubbard. 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

You just heard Yesterday's Dreams by Freddie Hubbard off of his album First Light. Up next, we have, off the album Afro Harping, Little Sunflower by Dorothy Ashby. Some cool jazz harp for ya. Enjoy.

0: Dorothy Ashby on the album Afro Harping. That was Little Sunflower. We're going to take a short break for some advertisements, but stay tuned for after that so we can dig into some of Chet Baker's lesser known tunes. 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
0: Welcome back to 93.3 CFMU's Mac Jazz Ain't Dead. Before we get back to the tunes, I wanted to let you know about something cool that's happening tomorrow, actually. In the Shadows Night Market, October 10th, from 5 o'clock to 11 o'clock at Bridgeworks. In the Shadows Night Market is an enchanting gathering of makers, mystics, artists, and purveyors of the wonderfully strange. Come wander between the stalls. Discover something you didn't know you needed, and let the shadows lead you somewhere truly magical. There will also be featured drinks, a spooky photo booth, and psychic readings. For more info, check out at the Witch's Fix. Now that is at symbol @thewitch_sfix on Instagram. The event is free to attend. That is In the Shadows Night Market, October 10th, from 5 o'clock to 11 o'clock at Bridgeworks. Now, back to the programming. I said for the rest of our show today, the last 20 minutes or so, I was going to give some love to some of the lesser-known Chet Baker tunes. Now, I think a lot of people say they're Chet Baker fans, and they more or less actually mean they like Chet Baker Sings and the other Chet Baker Sings. So I thought I'd share some of the cooler stuff that maybe gets a little bit less playtime in people's playlists. Up first, we have You Can't Go Home Again, off the album also titled You Can't Go Home Again by, you guessed it, Chet Baker. Enjoy.

That tune there was You Can't Go Home Again off the album You Can't Go Home Again by Chet Baker. Great album. Some of the other tunes on there that I'm really digging these days are their version of Love for Sale, where they've got Michael Brecker going insane on tenor there. Up next, from the album Chet Baker Meets the Space Jazz Trio, we've got their performance of Blue and Green. Now, I do believe this might have been one of Chet Baker's last ever studio sessions, and unfortunately you can't find it on any streaming websites, but I've got it for you here today. Enjoy.

That last tune you heard there was Blue and Green off the album Chet Baker Meets the Space Jazz Trio. You won't find that one on Spotify. Up next, our last tune that we're going to play tonight off the album Chet on Poetry. This one's called Deep Arabesque. Now, Chet on Poetry is a great album. I believe it was recorded in Italy. And there's some really great ones. The first track on there, his version of In a Sentimental Mood, starts off with a very nice poem, in my opinion. I definitely recommend listening to the whole thing through, but here is just one of those tunes. You've been listening to 93.3 CFMU's Mac Jazz Ain't Dead, and I hope you have a lovely evening. Enjoy.

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Okay, 93.3 CFMU, hostile drum and bass airwaves. The one like Jack Scagnetti back inside the ride. It's been a minute. I'm going to call this the 4-year anniversary show, folks. Mr. Screwface, Jack Scagnetti, whatever you want to call me. Let's get it in. 2 hours, all heavy. You know how I do it. So, stick around. Shout out to your crew. Let's do this.